0: effects of stroke. The overall stroke rate has increased from about 34 cases per 100,000 people to over 62 by 2020. I'm Rob Martier.
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2: Southern California is bracing for remnants of Hurricanes Polo and Odalis. In Long Beach, 3,000-pound sandbags are being filled to help protect a compromised seawall after the last storm swell. Long Beach Marine Bureau Manager Todd Leland tells NBC Los Angeles,
3: if they do well, we'll look at the possibility of adding additional. It's an old, dated piece of infrastructure, and it needs repair. But again, it was built well. It was built strong.
2: The storms are expected to deliver moderate coastal flooding, high surf, and dangerous rip currents from swells generated by the hurricanes. The People Mover at Los Angeles International Airport is being delayed again. The opening has been pushed to January 2027. The automated train was originally supposed to open in 2023. The California Lottery says the state has six new millionaires after playing Money Mania scratchers. Those are the headlines. I'm Jennifer Kuiper.
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0: Health, Wealth, and Entertainment Show. It's our big weekend edition on What's Cooking Today, and our producer, Madison Hernandez, we got some great guests. Who's on the show today?
1: We're starting off with two-time James Beard Award winner, Chef John Ash,
0: giving us
1: some seafood cooking tips.
0: Yeah, some cooking tips from John Ash. Good. Who else?
1: Then Southwestern cuisine and Tex-Mex cooking expert Jane Butel is joining us for National Chili Day.
0: Well, I got to hear about this as well, too. Big weekend. A lot of things happening this weekend. Johnny Appleseed Day. Madison, Johnny Appleseed, known as John Chapman, the American pioneer, he was known as Johnny Appleseed. Born in 1774, he wasn't just a myth. He became famous for planting apple orchards and distributing seeds across the American frontier, helping spread apple cultivation throughout the Midwest. There's so many tributes to him in the Midwest area. Johnny Appleseed is remembered for generosity, kindness, connection to nature, emboding values of conservation and stewardship. They'd invite him to dinner, and he would have dinners and move along with his tagged-up, torn-down shoes and everything. The great Johnny Appleseed. You like him, Johnny Appleseed, Madison?
1: Yeah, I've never had any issues with Johnny Appleseed.
0: I don't think I have either. And so guess what? It's National Lobster Day. Here's the thing. Corey Marino is with us, pressing the buttons and also engineering the show. Corey, are you a big lobster fan?
2: I love lobster.
0: All right, so listen to this. Today is National Lobster Day, highlighting the fascinating journey of lobsters from prison food to luxury delicacy. And this Chef Pierre, who created this show, used to talk about lobster as peasant food, and now they're saying it was prison food. Once the lobsters were so abundant, they were served to prisoners. And then lobsters started to become a prized dish after being introduced as an exotic item on railroad menus. The railroad used to have some great menus. Nowadays, what do you get? A couple of potato chips and maybe a Coke, right? Lobsters have a unique anatomy, and their transformation and their high-end food make them a fascinating and fun indulgent, perfect for splurging on this day. How do you like yours? With just butter, dipping it in the butter?
2: Yeah, I like it with butter. Who doesn't love it with the butter?
0: I like lobster. I just don't like to mess around with the crack in the shell. Crack it for me, and you know, don't serve it on the half shell. That's fine. Not in the half shell.
2: Yeah, that is the thing with lobster and crab. Sometimes you just got to work for it.
0: It's also National Quesadilla Day today. I do enjoy quesadillas. How about you? Nice Mexican dish, huh, Corey?
2: Yeah, I like them.
0: Yeah, quesadillas, they've evolved also from various different ingredients. There's a delicious and nutritious meal enjoyed worldwide. Traditionally, they were made with corn tortillas, and they filled them with cheese, meats, toppings like tomatoes or guacamole. Quesadillas originated in colonial Mexico. They were first prepared by the Aztecs, and over time, many variations have emerged, including flour tortillas, creative fillings like zucchini and black beans. They're very popular, not just in Mexico, but globally. So one of the great appetizers in restaurants, too, in the United States. It's Food Service Workers Day today, honoring the essential staff in the food service industry. Hosts, chefs, waiters, cleaning staff, managers. These workers ensure that the food establishments, like restaurants, cafes, hospitals, I don't even know if it's even railway cars anymore, but the practice of food service dates back to the 11th century with guilds and inns providing food for travelers. Though modern restaurants emerged in China during the 11th century, and France played a key role in developing dining establishments. And it's Daughter's Day today. Hey, Jennifer, my daughter, wonderful daughter, is dedicated to honoring daughters for the love, joy, and connection they bring to families, an opportunity for parents to show their daughters extra affection and appreciation. Don't ask for a free meal. I've already said happy Daughter's Day on the air. We'll be back.
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0: breakfast, what's cooking today with Michael Horn and Cast of Thousands. Always reminds me of Saturday Night Live on that theme. Welcome back to the show here today. It's the nation's food, wine, travel, health, wealth, and entertainment show. What's cooking today? I'm Michael Horn. Madison, who is our first guest today on the show?
1: We have two-time James Beard Award winner, Chef John Ash, and he's given us some seafood cooking tips.
0: John Ash, welcome to the broadcast. We have John with us.
2: Yes, I'm here.
0: All right, good. Don't want to lose you, John. You're our you're our lifeline to some great food and more. You know, John, it's an honor to have you on the show. A lot of people, including myself, refer to you as the father of wine country cuisine. How did you get that? How did you get that name?
2: I didn't make it up. Somebody put that on me, and I can't remember who it was, but it was in a national article written a number of years ago, and it stuck.
0: Yeah, it really did. Your restaurant is there. You opened that, back in, I think, right around 1980, you opened your namesake restaurant, John Ash & Company. That's in Santa Rosa, California, Northern California, where a national show. This is one of the places you go into Sonoma County and go into wine country and you get into Santa Rosa. This is the place you got to go. What prompted you to open the restaurant? How'd you get into food? Were you a kid in the kitchen working with, you know, grandparents or parents, or did you study? How did you get the knack for it?
2: Well, you almost put your finger on it. I, as a little kid, I lived with my grandparents on a ranch in Colorado, and you know, we were poor mountain people. And one of my jobs, even as a little kid, was to help my grandmother cook to feed the hands on the ranch. And I think that's where it started, because she was so magical. You know, never used a recipe, just did everything instinctively, and I never thought I'd end up that's where I'd end up, but I did, which was great. I sort of came to it later in life. A lot of chefs, you know, like me, do other things. I actually went to college in fine arts as a painter, and I discovered that everything I ever wanted to do with paint on a canvas, I could do with food on a plate. Plus,
0: it's true.
2: You got to eat it. Plus, bad art has a way of hanging around.
0: Hey, it's absolutely true. Food is an art. You want to look at the plate, you know, you look at it. A lot of people say, myself again included, and you eat with your eyes, you see what's there on the plate. And you've put together great things. Plus, you've been just you're an icon in food and wine cuisine. My gosh, you had Michael Brown and Dan Costa thinking about making Costa Brown wines while they were working for you at John Ash Restaurant. I mean, you have led the charge and created, you know, enthusiasm and interest in everybody, not only people that work for you, but guests that come to the restaurant. And you also, you got a radio show. Are you still doing your show there on KSRO?
2: I am.
0: Yes. Yeah. How many years now have you been doing that show?
2: 38 years.
0: 38 years. Show is called...
2: I was much younger then.
0: Yeah, so was I. But, you know, I just turn it up, make it a little bit louder so I can hear it. 38 years. And is that also as a podcast? Can we get that and listen to it around the country?
2: You can get it. It's archived. And so you can go to KSRO.com. And they have many of the shows there. And it's also on Spotify and Apple.
0: There you go. Podcast archived at KSRO.com. Been doing that for 38 years. TV, we've seen you on the Food Network. You were an instructor. You still probably are. Culinary Institute of America at Greystone for so many years. You've consulted with so many clients, Sonoma Couture Winery, Del Monte Foods, Viking River Cruises, one of the first to do that. You're also on the board of Hog Island Oyster Company, and you were voted also Cooking School Teacher of the Year by the International Association

0: culinary professionals. Are you still teaching?
1: I still teach a bit. You know, what it was, one of the things that happened with COVID was that all of the instruction, especially the in-person instruction, got shut down. And so I decided to take a break a little bit, but I still teach, yeah.
0: John Ash is our guest. He's the James Beard Award-winning chef. He's a restaurateur. He's a culinary instructor, a Food Network host, and an author. Now, you've written 5 books, I think, counting this new one here. You've got Culinary Birds that had a 2014 James Beard Award, John Ash Cooking One-on-One won an award. He authored 2 other books, From the Earth to the Table and American Game Cooking, and you also won Cooking Wild. This new book is out. It's called, we mentioned here that you're on the board here with Hog Island, and we thought we'd talk about this a little bit, the Hog Island Oyster Company. This book, the newest one, is called The Hog Island Book of Fish and Seafood, Culinary Treasures from Our Waters. What prompted you to write this one?
1: Well, partly it was my involvement for many years with Hog Island. I was one of their early customers, and it went back to when the guys who started it, it was an oyster company. They were oyster farmers. And back then, the company is celebrating its 40th year right now. But 40 years ago, you know, oysters were, in some parts of the country, oysters were beloved. But in many parts of the country, they were kind of unknown. And that was true in the Bay Area, San Francisco Bay Area, where I live. And so a few of us, I like to look back on it and think about how we started getting local customers to eat oysters, and that included people like Alice Waters and folks like that who put oysters on their menu. And for many years, we didn't sell a lot of them, but then suddenly they hit.
0: Oh, boy. Oysters Rockefeller, one of my favorites, I have to tell you. Got to ask you the question. You're the expert, John Ash. Come on. They always say, well, I don't know if they always say, but there's that old wives' tale, don't eat oysters if the month doesn't have an R in it. Is there any truth to that?
1: There was a little truth to it, but not so much anymore, because oysters are really, they're highly inspected throughout the year. So we actually grow oysters, and if anything comes up with them that is unfounded, we don't sell them. But no, it's not true anymore. You can eat oysters.
0: Yeah, they're much more, I guess, taken care of, like you say, grown and checked and kept refrigerated. The months without the R, the summer months, so people would say, well, you got to have them fresh or whatever.
1: Yeah.
0: Nowadays, they're all together. So we put that one to rest. That's good to know. What do you have? Well, hold on here. Can you hang on for another segment?
1: Sure.
0: All right. If we want to follow you, give us your website, by the way, because you would be an amazing person to find out what's going on. What's your website?
1: Yeah, well, thanks. Thanks for the mention. It's pretty simple, chefjohnash.com.
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1: Yeah, we have a listing of those things. 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

0: Welcome back here to What's Cooking Today, the nation's food, wine, travel, health, wealth, and entertainment show. I'm Michael Horn with our guest, two-time James Beard Award winner, Chef John Ash, up in Northern California. He's one of the greats, I'll tell you. He's a James Beard Award winner twice, chef, restaurateur, culinary instructor, Food Network host, and author. And I'm guessing, living in San Francisco, John Ash, you're a San Francisco Giant 49er fan, are you?
1: Yeah, I try to watch him.
0: You can't be perfect, but I mean, you get to be pretty close. That's all I can say. Hey, come on. Both good teams over there. 49ers look to have a good year, too. So we'll see what's coming on down the pike for you. All right, so let's talk about the Hog Island Book of Fish and Seafood, Culinary Treasures from Our Waters. What's in there? What do we have? What kind of recipes are you dealing with? All seafood?
1: Well, it's all seafood. Hog Island originally were oyster farmers on Tomales Bay, which is on the coast, sort of over from San Francisco. And with one of the things that happened was that, well, two things. Number one, we started opening some oyster bars, and we now have five of them in the Bay Area. And, of course, we sell a lot of oysters, but we also sell a lot of other fishes, fin fishes and, creatures of that kind. So got much more deeply into the whole world of fish and seafood. And Hog Island's great claim to fame, as I said, I've been in business for 40 years. And
0: right.
1: I've been a part of them, you know, on the board and things like that. Their great claim to fame is that they did everything right. They're really focused on doing farming, oyster farming, and also working with people who are supplying fin fish in the most ethical way. I don't know whether you know it, but fish and shellfish, but especially fin fish, it's kind of a outlaw land out there because nobody's really there to see what they're doing. So the requirement became, how do we make sure that what we're serving, that what we're buying is as good as it can possibly be?

0: possibly be. And so that was also a function of and a focus of the book, was to talk about these ethical considerations with that. But we cover lots of things, you know, all the finfishes, what I call the other gifts from the sea, which includes things like caviars and eggs of all kinds, even seaweed, which I think will be the coming food for Americans in other parts of the world. It's highly prized in Japan and Korea, but we're going to see more of it here because it's so healthy and it's not destructive to the environment.
1: From the lips of our guest, John Ash, to our stomachs, he's telling you what's going on. You open, as we mentioned, John Ash & Company, the restaurant, 40-some-odd years ago we talked about. You were the first to serve wine cuisine, creating food and wine pairings together. You were also the first to really, really give a good shake to seafood here, I'm guessing. So this book is the thing to do to come straight out of the restaurant.
0: Well, it was. I mean, it's probably my great love.
1: Yeah, all kinds is that your passion? Is that your passion? Yeah.
0: For the rest of my life, it would be seafood. And people ask me that all the time. What's your favorite? Yeah. If you could only eat one fish or a shellfish, what would it be? And my answer is, for me, is an easy one. It's a fish called black cod, which is also known as sable fish or butterfish. And its great virtue, besides tasting really great, is that it's really easy to cook. You can't overcook it. Even if you do overcook it and it falls apart a bit, it's still moist and delicious and all of that. So for people who don't know, you might, and it's available. It's a West Coast fish. It's available from Northern California up to Alaska. And a lot of it is caught and a lot of it is available. If you want a treat, try some black cod.
1: Black cod and butterfish. There's your tip, everybody. I can even make it. It can fall apart, and I'm still a genius.
0: Exactly. Because I think that's the thing that with fish, especially fin fish, that people are concerned about is they've tried to cook it, and it's gotten overcooked, and so it's either gotten dried out or fallen apart or something. I think the great secret with fish and shellfish is don't overcook it. If in the cooking process it looks like it's almost done, then it's done. You know, stop right then.
1: And also in the book, you'll find things like, as we get into the cold months, San Francisco Chipino, New England clam chowder. This is good stuff. All right, where can we get the book? At bookstores everywhere?
0: I hope so.
1: It's the Hog Island Book of Fish and Seafood, Culinary Treasures from Our Waters. The author, our guest, John Ash. Check it out at his website, chefjohnash.com. Thank you so much, Chef Ash. 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
3: A new report says El Nino-driven extreme heat could kill nearly 500,000 people worldwide by early next year. Lisa Carton reports.
4: A team of scientists, economists, and data engineers at the University of Chicago says coupled with global warming, the heat consequences could be devastating. The report estimates the heat from El Nino could take over 450,000 lives between June 2026 and February 2027.
3: Among the recommendations, that countries issue early heat warnings and provide more health insurance. Just days after announcing it is closing 250 stores across the country, it appears Starbucks has already started locking the doors at some of them. SF Gate finds at least 64 stores are slated for closure across California. And the California Department of Fish and Wildlife says three people have been arrested for using illegal hunting.

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0: ton of good music for your weekend. It's the weekend edition of What's Cooking Today, the nation's food, wine, travel, health, wealth, and entertainment show. I'm your host, Michael Horn. Madison Hernandez, our producer. Where are we headed next here in this segment?
1: We're headed over to Southwestern cuisine and Tex-Mex cooking expert, Jane Butel.
0: Hey, Jane Butel, welcome to the broadcast.
2: Well, thank you. It's my pleasure.
0: Oh, it's great to have you on. She's a teacher. She's an author. She specializes in Southwestern cuisine and Tex-Mex cooking. Are we putting together some kind of special chili?
2: Oh, well, my favorite always is the original chili, which many consider Texas chili or true chili. It's called Bowl of Red.
0: Ooh, Bowl of Red. What's in that one? Tell me about that.
2: Well, it's the simplest of all chilies, and actually it was created for the cowboys who worked the cattle drives after the railhead was put in, and Dodge City, Kansas. It was just a huge bonanza because all the people that had settled in Texas from Germany and other places in Europe, they'd come over with these fine herds of cattle and no market for them. So now there was a market. So they take the cattle, and the cowboys had run it all, you know, like 1,000 or more miles all the way to Dodge City. And the food they'd eat three times a day was called Bowl of Red.
0: I like this. And so you're telling me that there's a lot of Czechs and the Eastern Europeans, as you mentioned, that settle in Texas. Are they having their chili without beans? Because Texas people like to eat their chili without beans. And what do you prefer?
2: Okay, well, Jane? I prefer it without beans. That's what's called Bowl of Red. Okay,
0: Bowl of Red, there you go. Boy, I got another one here. Jane, Bowl of Red is the name for Tex for chili. I don't mind that, actually. That distinguishes it from what I call chili when I have those kidney beans in there. Bowl of Red means is bring on the meat and bring on the sauce, right?
2: Bring on the chili. Yeah, I was going to tell you how beans got into chili.
0: How did
2: that happen? What happened was after the Alamo, all these, you know, they advertised Friedland in Germany and elsewhere, and they brought over these fine herds of cattle not realizing there wouldn't be a market. So the cattle drives were to finally be able to sell the cattle, and red chili is a natural preservative, so the cookies who cooked the trail put the red chili against the beef and had, you know, chili all the way to Dodge. But the problem was a lot of times they'd start running out of chili when they get into Oklahoma or, you know, closer to where they were going. And so they added beans to stretch it out. And as they got closer and closer to the Kansas line, it wasn't red anymore. They were out of chilies also. So they add tomatoes. So that's how all those foreign objects got into chili.
0: Foreign, Jane, Suede McCoy, son of the great country music legend Neil McCoy, always told me that chili, and this should be on social media, always told me that chili should be without beans, and I fought him. And now you're telling me when it's Bowl of Red and it

0: came from Eastern Europe, where my Czech brethren live. They have the kolachki and all this good stuff, their hoskas and everything. And they were the ones that have chili without beans. Maybe I am gravitating finally today on the show to say chili without beans could be my favorite. Thank you.
1: It's the only true chili. See, it was created
0: true chili
1: as a dish by the Cookies to Cook Patrol, because, you know, red chilies and actually chilies are indigenous to the Americas.
0: There you go. Let me ask this question. Our flagship station, 790 KBC, newsman Jim Roop does a great job weekday mornings. This guy's from Cincinnati. Everything Cincinnati Red, Cincinnati Bengals, Cincinnati this, Cincinnati that. And he tells me they got a special Cincinnati-style chili. Is that? He gave me some sometime in a can. It's different, right?
1: Well, it's very different. It's credited to the Greek restaurateurs. You know, a lot of people from Greece did create wonderful restaurants throughout the country.
0: Right, sure.
1: And in Cincinnati, they're pretty far away from the red chilies.
0: Yeah, of course.
1: But they'd heard of chili, so they make more like Midwestern-style chili, and it could be served one way, two ways, three ways, on spaghetti.
0: Four ways, five, six ways, seven ways, eight ways at a dive. Yeah, so this chili, you're saying, is different because it's Midwest chili, it's Cincinnati chili. Is it lighter? Is that the deal?
1: Well, it's the way they thinned out. They were getting low on chili, so that's the tradition. They don't have, you know, much of the red chili available.
0: No,
1: so they stretch
0: little
1: it
0: meat.
1: Out with tomatoes and things.
0: All right, so more tomatoes. Do they put beans in their chili there in Cincinnati?
1: Of course. That's
0: of course they do. Make the same mistake I made. Now, we should mention that our guest here, Jane Buttel, she has written a book called Chili Madness, A Passionate Cookbook. How did you get so involved in chili?
1: Well, my favorite answer, I was born into it. My grandfather was the chief executive officer of the Santa Fe Railroad. That's where Dodge City and the whole cowboy thing came about. And my family always just loved chili. So, and I'm a third generation home economics graduate from Kansas State. Yay, K-State. And so, in Kansas, chili was always a very popular dish.
0: I love you, Gina. You're also credited here, we should tell our audience. Are you the one that helped to create the Tex-Mex cuisine, the mania behind Tex-Mex cuisine? Is that also correct?
1: Well, I wrote the original Tex-Mex cookbook.
0: Really?
1: But honestly, we spend more time in New Mexico than Texas. My mom and uncle were born in Texas, but Texas cooking is different than New Mexican. Both of them have the red chilies, but in New Mexico is a much older state. It's about 300 or 400 years older than Texas. And so it was settled by the Spanish originally, and they brought pork. So Texas chili and the Tex-Mex style of cooking is quite different.
0: We got everything. We got pork. Can you hang on with us into the next segment? I don't want to hold you back.

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0: Day, the nation's food, wine, travel, health, wealth, entertainment show. I'm Michael Horn. Madison Hernandez. Madison corrected me. Thank you, Madison. I want to make a retraction statement here. Apparently, Jane Butel was not known and involved in the job of the robbing of the bank in my neighborhood. That was Jane who used butane, and I got a little confused there. I'm sorry. This is Jane Butel, B-U-T-E-L, and that's her website, janebutelcooking.com. Now, Jane, just before that break here, we're talking about chili. Thank you very much, Jane, for a little laughter there. You're the first one in the audience I've ever heard that from. So thank you. Anyway, we're back, and you're in the chili. We're into the Tex-Mex cuisine here a little bit. So this whole Tex-Mex.
1: I teach cooking. We have weekend cooking schools. We have week-long cooking schools, and I conduct tours to Oaxaca, Mexico. And actually, I'm pretty immersed in, and then I have a spice company. We sell pure chilies called Pecos Valley Spice Company.
0: Pecos Valley Spice Company. I love that. By the way, you talked about in your family this was going on, and you've published, like 31 cookbooks you have out as well?
1: 32,
0: is that correct?
1: Yeah.
0: 32. Excuse me? Oh, boy.
1: Chili Madness is my best seller. I've sold over a million copies.
0: Yeah, this is the one I was talking about, Chili Madness, a passionate cookbook. And you got passionate chili, beloved chili, hot chili. You got all sorts of chilies. And I was at a chili cook-off once. I was in the cable communication business, and all these different cable companies, you know, like Spectrum.
1: Right.
0: This was years ago. They all had some of their executives, especially from the Massachusetts area, and they'd make their chili. And then here's the secret you got to watch. In their back pocket, they would pull out a baggie, a clear baggie of some stuff that was crushed up, and they'd pour that in the chili. And that was like the secret ingredient. Most people have a secret ingredient in their chili, don't they? And they won't tell you about it, right?
1: Well, they often do, yes. You can grow all kinds of chilies. There's thousands of varieties of them. And chili itself is habit-forming. So the hotter the chili you eat, the more you want to eat. And it's a real healthy habit. If you eat chili with great frequency, you get rid of any aspect of having cancer or heart disease.
0: Yeah, that's really good for you. Am I right when you do that? It's really, that is, you know. We have engineer Sydney over there. We gave her some hot chili, and she has been just eating it. Oh, her mic is on. You can hear. She's enjoying that. The hotter the chili, the more you eat. Is that correct?
1: Right. Yeah, at least a half teaspoon, two-thirds of the time.
0: Okay.
1: Will get rid of any incidents for.
0: That's what they say. That's right. They say the chilies themselves are good for you, very good for you, right?
1: They are. They have a lot of vitamins, a lot of nutrition. They tend to ward off disease and all kinds of things.
0: Ward off your neighbors, too, when you breathe on them. But it's a
1: Actually, they're the world's best antioxidant. In other words, you have a lot of chili on something, it prevents or slows down oxidation, which is spoilage.
0: Yeah, one of the sons of Dewey Pest Control, I met him one time, and he's sitting there.

0: there eating these long jalapenos. He goes, eat some down there. I'm going, how can you do it? But he told me exactly what you said, that it wards off things. So I, you know, when you get the jalapenos and people scoop them off of the nachos, I like to put them back on there again and eat them because I think I'm doing something good for my body.
1: Well, my father used to have eating contests with my uncle, who ran this huge program for the American government in Mexico.
0: He ran what kind of program did he run?
1: Well, he was a veterinarian. He was in charge. My uncle was in charge of all offshore animal health programs for the United States Department of Agriculture, and he was in charge of what was called the aftosa, which is getting rid of hoof and mouth disease in Mexico, so it wouldn't come into the United States.
0: And they used chilies for that? They would have a chili eating contest? Tell us about the contest.
1: Well, it was just something to do, you know.
0: Yeah.
1: Out on the range frequently, there was no TV or not much of anything to read. And so
0: they ate chilies.
1: Stories and have fun eating chilies.
0: So this is a family show. So, you know, you've been watching too much TV, you know, playing with your cell phones. Get the family together around the family table and have a chili eating contest and have a good old time. We got a family that we hooked up here in the audience right now. They're going over there. Sydney's sitting there with them. She started eating them some chilies over there. And you can tell who the winner is usually when they're eating the chilies, because every once in a while, oh my, take it easy. Get Uncle Joe out of there. They do give you gas, don't they, chilies?
1: Chilies what?
0: Well, they'll give you gas, won't they, chilies, if you eat too many of them?
1: No. Chilies themselves don't. What can give you gas, of course, is beans or any kind coarse vegetable.
0: Corrected.
1: But chilies in themselves actually tend to cure ulcers, and they're good for your digestive tract. Chilies do not cause gas.
0: Well, I stand corrected again. Jane Butel, our guest here today. We're talking. That's all right. I'm going to say and apologize again. Apparently, it's that stupid beans that I have in the chili that give you the gas. You take those out, you can eat the chili, and thanks to Jane, I can't wait to get your book. Is this book still available right now that you have out?
1: It's widely available. Also, you can order it over my website, and I'll autograph a copy.
0: Go
1: to my website and order it. And we have two editions available. It's got actually three editions, but the third edition is recently published, but the second edition is still available through me.
0: This is great. I'm telling you, we're going to have you back again. I got so many more questions to ask you.
1: I'd love to do it.
0: I love Jane Butel, JaneButel. 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

0: You know what's cooking today? The nation's food, wine, travel, health, wealth, and entertainment show. I'm your host, Michael Horn, with Madison Hernandez. Madison, by the way, say hi to Sydney Hubbard, our engineer extraordinaire, doing a fine job punching all this stuff in for you today. Here's our first story of the day. You get some steak. You like it thin, but if you cook it, it dries out. So here's how you cook a thin cut of steak without completely drying it out. You cook a thin steak. It requires quick, high heat methods. You want to pan sear it. You want to broil it or grill it to ensure they stay tender and juicy. So avoid slow cooking techniques like braising or roasting. They can dry out on the barbecue. You can kill it if you want, if you keep it on there too long. So after cooking, it's essential to let the steak rest for a few minutes, allow the juices to redistribute. And while marinades can add flavor, they don't really significantly affect the juiciness or the tenderness. And overly acidic marinades can actually result in a meaty texture. So, or mealy, actually. And I hope it's meaty. It's a steak, for gosh sakes. The key to perfect thin steaks is using the right cooking method and resting the meat afterwards. All right? So there you have it. Now, here's, you go on a first date. This is a common sense story today. It's from The Hot Dish. Food you should never eat on a first date. Are you ready? Spaghetti. Of course not. You slop it all over yourself. You're spattering the sauce not only on you, but, you know, on the loved one's clothes. Soup, slurping, and, you know, splashing. Make it a messy choice. Again, you're dumping stuff all over the place. Garlic, come on. You're going to eat something with garlic? You dump that date. If you find your date's eating garlic, it signifies bad breath. You're not going to have that first kiss. Watermelon, corn on the cob, really messy, difficult to eat.
1: Something in my teeth. Did I have a watermelon? Is there a watermelon seed? It hurts. Would you mind pulling it out for me, baby?
0: You're not going to do that. An ice cream cone. Now, this is something that can be romantic on later dates when it slops around and stuff. But on a first date, you don't want to be melting, licking it, and get a messy situation there. Burgers, stay away from those because you know what you're going to do. You're going to order burgers your way with a secret sauce and everything, and it's going to fall apart on your hands. It's going to be, you know, on your pants where you're wiping it there and everything, on your loved one because you're going to ask them for a handkerchief or something. Come on. Barbecue. Are you following this, Madison? Chime in wherever you want to. Barbecued chicken wings, fried chicken. No, no, and no. Foods that your hands get messy, and I'd like to give you a kiss. Don't touch me, you know, come on. And then spicy foods. You don't want that. Come on, spicy foods like Mexican, Indian, Szechuan, Thai. You know what it leads to. And the date is over. You do that on the date, you're done. Let me tell you right now.
2: I think though that there is something to be said about, you know, eating a messy ice cream cone and being able to laugh together over, you know,
0: later on.
2: Yeah, okay.
0: Plus the spicy foods, your nose starts to run, you start to sweat excessively.
2: Yeah, but they lead to the funny, you know, you're married and you're like, you tell a funny story about your first date, how he ate too spicy a food and he started sweating a bunch. And it's like, this is a funny story, you know?
0: How delightful. Excuse me, I got to go to the bathroom and dry off. Okay. Finally, a warning from a doctor. Don't cut off the moldy part of the bread and then try to eat it. Really? Come on. Even I'm beyond that, and I'm the guy that grows things in my refrigerator. If the bread has a speck of mold, I dump it.
2: Same.
0: And now they're saying you do that with the cheese. You used to say, you can cut that moldy part off because cheese is mold. They're saying, no, don't do that as well. That's our show. Oh, boy, that was a tough one. What a tough day today after Super Bowl. I can't stand it. If you missed anything, log on to our website, whatscookintoday.com. Cooking is COOKIN. 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
0: 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For our executive producer, Courtney Cadera, for Madison Hernandez, for Sydney Hubbard, I'm Michael Horn. Thanks for listening. Have a great day. Until tomorrow, everybody, have a great day and eat well, everybody.
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9: Over 40 million people on the Northeast Coast are feeling the impact of a major storm. Coastal areas of New York and New Jersey are under a state of emergency as a powerful nor'easter lashes the Northeast. New York Governor Kathy Hochul.
10: In New York City, even the projected rain totals have gone up slightly. We're now expecting 3 to 6 inches of rain there. But our biggest concern is coastal flooding.
9: She added, don't take this storm lightly.
10: We expect this weather pattern to continue and even intensify over the next day. Winds may continue to reach up to 60 miles per hour at the height of the storm.
9: Hundreds of flights have been canceled and flooded roads make driving treacherous. PowerOutage.com says close to 100,000 customers from Pennsylvania to Rhode Island have lost power. President Trump is rejecting an Iranian proposal to reopen the Strait of Hormuz. Trump told reporters on the White House lawn today they want to make a deal where they open the strait immediately because they're losing so badly. The Wall Street Journal first reported that Trump had rejected Iran's offer to revive a ceasefire and reopen the Strait of Hormuz. The Iranian foreign minister had said Friday that the choice rests with the United States. The Pennsylvania Department of Health announced Friday that 55 new measles cases had been reported in the state. Officials said that 890 measles cases had been confirmed across 39 counties in the state so far for the year. The outbreak has resulted in 173 hospitalizations. Less than 1% of cases have occurred in people vaccinated against measles. College football this afternoon and already a couple of upsets. The 21st-ranked Florida Gators defeated 4th-ranked Ole Miss 52-28. The other upset saw Wake Forest beat 16th-ranked Louisville 30-27. Elsewhere, it was number 1-ranked Texas just getting past 14th-ranked Tennessee 20-17. In a Big Ten matchup, number 7 Ohio State 42, University of Illinois 19. I'm Rob Martier.
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13: We are worried because our foot traffic is low, right? The customer number is declining day by day.
12: San Diego County public health officials are urging residents not to eat Northern California-based Sierra Nevada Grazer's raw milk cheese. The cheese has been linked to a multi-state Shiga toxin-producing E. coli outbreak. Health officials have identified 13 cases across 10 states, including 3 in California. Sierra Nevada Grazer's is recalling its grass-fed raw milk cheeses, including medium cheddar and sharp cheddar, jalapeno jack, and Monterey jack. They were sold in 8-ounce or 16-ounce packages at retail stores and in 5-pound loaves to food service customers or wholesalers. Those are the headlines. I'm Jennifer Kuiper.
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14: Fullerton, the 57 southbound right at Yorba Linda Boulevard. A crash has the left lane blocked. Look for delays from Imperial Highway. Long Beach, the 405 northbound just before the 710. A two-car crash has the middle lane blocked up. You're seeing on and off delays from Pacific. And Lincoln Heights, the 5 northbound just before Broadway. An earlier two-car crash is out of lanes and over to the right shoulder. Look for some residual.

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4: What's up, space? I'm joined here by, we got the whole brain trust here. We have Corey Marino, the senior CRN sports correspondent. And we have Sidney Hubbard, the senior, I would say, local Southern California, municipal. She's the coach. So you all know Sidney. She's the coach. She is a state championship winning girls high school basketball coach at a extremely prestigious program. And we have a lot to talk about. We got to start out with just some news that broke during the week concerning a local product, a UCLA legend. Mr. Lonzo Ball has announced that he's retiring from basketball after only a 9-year career due to multiple knee injuries, serious knee injuries that have rendered him pretty much unable to play and unable to secure a deal. Sad news. Number 2 pick overall. Your thoughts, Sidney, as someone that covered Lonzo Ball?
5: Yeah, I just feel like he just couldn't get to his peak. And that knee injury and the fact that, like, he actually needed a knee transplant was something, like, I hadn't heard of. And that just goes to show how serious the injury is. And also, I know that people want to point out the shoes that he was wearing, his own brand, the Triple B. Hey, sometimes you just got to put on some Nikes and get the correct technology on your feet in order to have, like, some longevity. And so it just sucks that he was doing his dad's bidding, in a sense, and it, like, may have cost him, or it clearly kind of did.
6: Yeah, a 15-year-old to 18-year-old, when your body's growing, and these guys are going through huge growth spurts to become, like, 6'8".
5: Yeah.
6: And they're wearing dad's made shoes out of the garage.
5: Yeah.
6: And trying to run his business, and LaMelo's the only one that came out, and
5: with
6: actually,
5: Puma.
6: Yeah, and he had to get away, and they were tearing up his ankles, his knees, and that's definitely part of it.
5: Lonzo was on a podcast admitting that the shoes were not ready, that, like, his manager at the time would have a bag full of shoes once he blew it through it. Like, his manager would bring him another pair. Mm-hmm. So they were obviously not ready.
4: Well, I mean, he seems like a very well-adjusted young man, and kudos to him, especially grew up in the household that he grew up with, the parents that he grew up with.
5: Yeah.
4: Anybody knows what I'm talking about. he seems like he's, going to be okay moving on. He does have a great UCLA education, and he seems like he might be, I wouldn't be surprised if we saw him working in the media, because he seems like he's got the skills and talent to do so. All right, folks, stick around. We'll be right back. 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

0: All right, we are back. You're listening to the Fred Dreyer Show. I am Mike Garrett. I have the honor and the glory sitting in for Mr. Fred Dreyer, the Sultan of Safeties, the acting legend, out on assignment. He shall be returning next week. And, of course, I'm joined by the brain trust here, the crew, the squad. I have Corey Marino and Sidney Hubbard, Coach Sidney, that is. A little bit more NBA before we move on and talk about some Rams. I want to talk briefly, and I'm sorry if I'm beating the dead horse here, about Kawhi Leonard finalizing his deal and signing an extension with the Toronto Raptors. He fled the country after all of this happened with the Clippers, with Bomber, and the Clippers being fined $30 million, Bomber banned for a year, Lawrence Frank, the GM, banned for 6 months, 5 first-round draft picks sacrificed. The Clippers are now going to be the Clippers of old once again. Yeah. 19 wins, I'm seeing in Vegas for next
1: That's
0: year.
1: Sad. 19. That's actually worse than I thought.
0: That's what I'm seeing. And
2: that's horrible.
0: Mr. Leonard, of course, he just signed a $115 million extension.
1: Jeez.
0: And but
1: 115?
0: Hey, he didn't get the max, though. He didn't get the max. He left $7 million on the table.
1: 115 is crazy.
0: That's 2 years, $115 million, max extension. So my question to you, Sidney, is that what do we do? Bill Simmons wrote an interesting letter to the Clippers. Bill Simmons, of course, of The Ringer. And he read this on his podcast, and he pretty much sent this icy letter, this poison pen letter, demanding the Clippers let him out of his season ticket contract because, you know, it's a 5-year commitment for these season tickets at pretty significant expense. And then you find out the team is cheating so much so that the league pretty much gives its competitive death
1: penalty. This is interesting.
0: So, I mean, it's kind of like one could argue that this is a fraud, that you committed, you know, fraud by circumventing the salary cap. Therefore, now the team is not competitive. Therefore, your season tickets are nowhere near worth what they would have been with a competitive team. What do you think should happen?
1: I feel like they got to grant that. And I feel like other people are going to follow suit. Like, obviously, this is the first time I'm hearing of it, but you're literally saying for the next 5 years, we're looking at 19 or less wins, and you want us to pack that stadium? I mean, it's the brand new stadium. It's nice, but come on. We could easily just be, I agree. He's got to get some kickback on that or something.
2: I know it's a new stadium. It's supposed to be state-of-the-art and all that. Haven't been to it. I've heard great things about it. But that's also on Bill Simmons for buying Clippers season tickets. Because
0: it should be noted that he's been a season ticket owner holder of the Clippers since 2005.
2: Oh, okay. Okay. So that makes
1: sense.
2: So
1: he's like a vet in it. But
2: yeah, and then he was definitely going to move over from crypto to this. He's going to – and that stadium's supposed to – yeah, I wouldn't – because – it is fraud, so the contract would have to be void. They'd have to re-sign all of them, I would assume, because the competitive balance is they're going to be horrible.
1: They have to do something for the fans at this point.
2: And it's like, not like you could resell them.
1: Yeah. Well, and what are the diehards doing? Like, are they just like...
0: Well, to be fair to Mr. Simmons, he said that the reason everybody knows that he's a big Boston guy, big Celtics guy.
1: Yeah, that's where I thought he would have season tickets.
0: The reason is that he bought these tickets is because he loves the league and he just wants to see visiting teams come.
1: Yeah.
0: And it was far cheaper than Lakers tickets.
1: Yeah.

0: But Adam Silver was actually asked this at the podium when he was questioned by a reporter regarding the punishment of the Clippers. Where they asked him, and I thought this was a really good pointed question to the commissioner. They said, "Are you not just punishing the fans? You know, by
1: that's my point.
0: Draft picks. I mean, the fine, $30 million, Ballmer can pay. The suspension, that's tough to swallow for Ballmer, I'm sure, and Lawrence Frank as well. But the five draft picks, that seems excessive to me because that." If you're fining the Clippers $30 million, that's punishment to the Clippers. If you're suspending the management, that's, you know, seems sufficient punishment. But taking away these draft picks, I think, punishes the team, the players that didn't circumvent the salary cap, but also the fans as well.
1: I 100% agree with you. And, I mean, again, to me, Kawhi continues to go untouched in this whole situation. And then it also got brought to, like, not brought to my attention, but I guess also the times where he was just sitting out. Remember? Like, so he's, Kawhi's a jerk, man.
2: You mean the load management king?
1: Yeah, like, the more that, like, this, it just gets worse and worse when you remember who he was before this and after. I'm like, oh, yeah, this guy's just been like, because I remember blatantly, he's like, you're not going to force me to play. And it's like, no, they are. That's why they've instituted this rule. But, yeah, I mean, I do feel bad for the fans, and I have no idea, you know. Ooh, that's just a tough situation.
2: I can't believe Kawhi got an extension from Toronto.
1: Yeah, I mean,
2: he's not young. He hasn't played. He played a little bit. He was shooting a good three last year.
1: He had a decent postseason and a good last two games, and that was it from last year.
2: Yeah,
1: that was it.
2: Was he on? Like, do you know if he was on the last?
1: Because remember, he came back right before playoffs, and then I was mad because they played Golden State, and I was like, oh, so now he wants to suit up. Like, I was pissed. But yeah, he had a decent series that year, but that's all he's done.
0: I feel that Toronto is pretty much the only team and city in the league that where he can probably go because he does
1: the
0: still,
1: legacy.
0: He's got the legacy. He's still beloved there because he brought the Raptors a championship, and that was one of the most exciting playoff in NBA finals I've ever seen.
1: That was crazy. That shot.
0: That shot. That boop.
1: Yeah, the bounce around.
0: The bounce around. And so, I mean, obviously, this is pretty much the only place I think that he could go where he's not going to get booed all the time.
1: Oh, for sure. Yeah, because he went home, basically, even though he's from L.A. But, yeah.
0: So Uncle Dennis is out, of course.
1: Yeah, and, poor
0: and
1: guy.
0: Sydney.
2: Not poor guy.
1: Yeah.
0: Sydney, you've probably been, you know, coaching at a super, super prestigious high school basketball team. And high school basketball now has become almost like pro sports with NIL and transfer and all that. You've probably encountered some Uncle Dennis's in your time,
1: absolutely,
0: too.
1: Absolutely. It's rife with them, and it's starting from the youngest age. Like, they're doing this at 7U, and, you know, these kids got Instagrams already. They have personal trainers. They're working out. They're paying, like, NBA trainers, that kind of money to train their 7-year-old. At 7, all you need to be doing is playing at the YMCA and the rec center. That's it. And then you get a foundation, and then maybe when you hit like 13, 14, you can start moving up like a little bit, like the year before high school. But outside of that, you know, it's not that serious. But again, parents want see dollar signs when they see their kids.
0: So as, you know, Coach Sydney, of course, state championship winning coach, yeah, how do you deal with an Uncle Dennis? Because now with transfer, you can't just be like, we're banning Uncle Dennis from practice. Because Uncle Dennis is now going to take his daughter out of your school and transfer to, I don't know, over to Harvard Westlake or something like that, or to Loyola.
1: Yes.
0: So that must just kind of be real tough as a coach to kind of have to deal with these egos of, you know, Uncle Dennis-style parents who not only see their kids as the next, you know, LeBron James or the next Cheryl Swoops, but also they see those dollar signs, as you mentioned.
1: No, it's the most annoying thing because, like you said, you kind of have to have – you want to give them a little bit of grace because you want the kid. So you're going to placate them a little bit. But then, once they get on your nerves so bad, then you want to kind of bring the hammer down. They're like, all right, well, we're transferring. So, yeah, you got to kind of find the middle ground. But I think you have to really get to a point where you don't care. You don't care if the kid leaves.
0: Corey,
1: that's what you have to get to.
0: Corey and I come from the culture of football. And in football, back what we played, and I'm sure Fred could, you know, has the same thing. You don't talk back to the coach. You don't question the playing time or the schemes or anything like that. And so now we're seeing that same paradigm enter into football, both in youth football and also college and pro, where these athletes can pretty much dictate the terms, go wherever they want with transfer. I mean, we've seen that extensively in college now. What do you think about that, Corey? I mean, your experience growing up playing competitive high school football and the kind of culture behind that, and now there's a whole new paradigm shift.
2: It's crazy. It got so crazy that the Congress has gotten into it, and they're making the whole act to try and put these parameters around the NIL and the transfer portal, because these kids, they just have a bad conversation. Oh, the coach yelled at me this one time. I'm out.
1: Yeah.
2: And the crazy thing is they don't, half of them don't even, I've seen that they don't even have to pay the NIL back depending on how they sign their contract. So these guys are getting 2 years, but they're only there for a year, and now they're switching from Duke to Miami because I got seven more million. And I honestly, I don't care about them making money. I don't think they should be able to touch it for a while.
0: No, like it goes into like some sort of escrow account.
2: Yeah, because they're 17, 16, 18-year-olds,
1: yeah.
2: And no one needs $1 million at 18-year-olds. What is the biggest thing in like Hollywood and stuff like that? So these childhood stars, their parents take their money, and it's still the same thing. It's just money where it shouldn't be at that time. Touch it later.
1: Yeah.
2: Get your education. Get the scholarships. Keep going to college.
0: That's a really good point you mentioned, connecting Hollywood to NIL, because there are state laws here in California which say, you know, how much money a parent can spend off the kids when they make, you know, we've all heard the horror stories of child stars,
1: yeah,
0: Macaulay Culkin and others being robbed by their,
1: yeah,
0: parents. And I'm sure we're going to see that happening as well.
1: Oh, yeah, for sure. Absolutely.
0: All right, stick around, you guys. Man, if I had $1 million when I was 17 years old,
1: I want it.
0: R.I.P. Mike G.
2: I might not be here today.
0: No, I'm in the graveyard. I'm in the graveyard or I'm in the penitentiary. All right, you guys, stick around. We'll be right. The Fred Dreyer Show.
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5: Meanwhile, in California,
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8: All right, welcome back. You're listening to the Fragile Show, and I'm just happy as a pig in poo-poo that I am able to sit in for Mr. Fred Dreyer, the Sultan of Safeties, the acting legend. I'm joined by the whole brain trust. Got the crew here, my squad. I got Corey Marino and Sydney Hubbard. Thank you so much for all of us listening around the country on all our terrestrial stations. 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Also, Sports Byline, Sirius XM 217. 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Give us a like, subscribe, rate, and review. Corey, you mentioned this legislation pending in the United States Congress right now, championed by one Ted Cruz, Senator of Texas, regarding regulation of college sports when it comes to NILs and transfers. And, you know, this the kind of the focus of this show, the mission statement of this show is, as we said, we're not ripping and reading. We're talking about the politics of sport. And there's no better story to represent that paradigm than the United States Congress arguing, debating about athletics. Yeah. I mean, that's right in our wheelhouse right now. What's interesting to me, though, is that Tommy Tuberville, you might have heard of him. He was a college football coach, so now he's a United States senator. He wants an NIL cap. He wants a salary cap for NIL. Very interesting, because, of course, Mr. Tuberville is a dye-in-the-wool Republican, and the one thing I thought Republicans weren't for is for salary caps, because that's fixing the market. That's what we call communism.
9: Yeah.
8: So I think it's about a broader discussion about whether or not, and I think that people are slow to admit this, that college athletics, as much as we want to think like, ooh, rah, sis, boom, bah, I mean, that's pro stuff right there.
9: Yeah.
8: And so my whole thing is, it's like, no one was saying when Mark Zuckerberg invented Facebook at Harvard, no one like from Harvard, or no one for that matter for the United States government, was saying, hey, Mark Zuckerberg, while you're at Harvard, you invented this product that made you filthy rich. But you know what? We're going to take some of that money, as Corey maybe mentioned, putting that in escrow account, or, you know, we're going to limit the amount of money you can make, because, you know, he was at Harvard. He was using Harvard's network to develop this product, using some of their resources. But yet, it was like, good job, Mark Zuckerberg. You know, you're an entrepreneur. What's the difference? Convince me what the difference is between Mark Zuckerberg going to Harvard, starting a company in his dorm room, making a lot of money, to someone going to the University of Texas like Arch Manning, making the university a lot of money. I mean, Mark Zuckerberg didn't make Harvard money. He made himself money.
9: Yeah.
8: Now you have Arch Manning, who's making some money. I hear him on podcast reads all the time, too. He's making himself some money, and he's making the school oodles of money.
9: Tons.
8: So is there hypocrisy there, or am I being just crazy?
9: I don't know. I think it's a little bit of both.

0: Yeah, like you said, he's also making the school money, and they're making money off his name. Is that different, though? Like, because it's not like there was Facebook merch being sold, you know? So I think there's something there to that, too, where they should get, like, students, athletes should get some kickback off, obviously, name, image, likeness. Whereas, like, with someone like Mark Zuckerberg, it was a product. But I guess people were using it. I don't know.
1: The only thing I would have to say is with the Zuckerberg part, is that that's a slippery slope, because then everything used on someone else's network. I don't own a network, like an internet network or anything. So anything could be used, like Verizon could have, if I use their Wi-Fi or anything, and I write a thesis to cure cancer, if I use their network, wouldn't they have some proprietary to it because I worked under them, like, same as he used Harvard's network? I don't know. I just feel like it would be a slippery slope that would... I'm surprised Harvard did they not take legal action about...
2: It becomes an advertisement for their school. Look, you come into our college, we have all these smart people here.
0: Yeah.
2: You can collaborate with these other smart people and start these businesses.
0: Yeah. The only reason why he went to court is I think he cut some people out of that deal.
2: I just don't understand why Congress... I mean, I understand why politically, because there's a lot of people out there like, back in my day, you know, and so they can make political head of that. But this college athletics, big-time college sports, is going to continue to make money. It has for a long time. And I think it's pretty... Most people would agree, and if you don't, that's fine, that these kids were exploited for a long time.
1: Yeah.
0: Mm-hmm.
2: For a long time. I mean,
0: especially when you think about, like, the big names that weren't getting any money. And then even back in the day, there was like the college football video games. I don't know if they still have it. But yeah, you were playing as like that quarterback, but it was just like a different number or something. Yes. Like,
1: it had no names.
0: Yeah, no names, nothing. So yeah, they've been, yeah.
2: Well, it was in my lifetime that the big time leagues and the big time college sports, you know, the NCAA, colluded to keep kids in school, where you could not go to the NBA until you were 21.
0: Yeah,
2: you could not leave, you know, go to the NFL until 3 years in, which is blatantly unconstitutional. I mean, that's blatant.
1: Yeah, well, they're like, oh, you're going to make us money, Matt Leiner. We need 2 more years of you. So
2: yeah,
1: you and Reggie are staying.
2: You can't go to the NFL. And then they start taking trophies away because Reggie Bush is like, you know, well, I'm sitting here. I'm like a product that can make millions of dollars. I'm going to take a little something, maybe get a little something. And they turn him to a pariah.
1: Yeah.
0: Even when the athletes get caught, like, signing the jerseys, that's always jacked up. I'm like, just let them sign it and sell it. Because I know in Johnny Manziel's thing, he was doing that on the side and was getting bank under the table.
1: Cards and stuff.
2: I mean, honestly, I don't have a problem at all with these kids making money.
1: No.
2: I have no problem at all with the NILs. What I do have a problem with is transfers.
1: Yeah.
0: Because I hate the transfers.
2: Because, as you said, I mean, that you know, I think it's fine to empower players by allowing them to control their name, image, and likeness and make money from that. If they want to do a live read for a hoagie stand, you know, next to their college, get some free hoagies, a little bit of cash, I would do the same thing.
1: Yeah.
2: But when you, and I know this might sound a bit like a little hypocritical from me, but when you give the kids the power to transfer, and I use the word power there intentionally, as Sydney mentioned, it becomes a cudgel.
0: Yep.
2: And now
0: you get screwed.
2: It also punishes the fans.
1: Yeah.
2: Because when the kids can leave because, you know, for whatever reason, at a whim.
0: Yeah.
2: I mean, that seems to me to be a huge problem with college sports, because that allows one player to really dictate to the entire team how that season's going to go.
1: 100%. And with that new bill that they're trying to get passed, they did say, because I do like the freedom to transfer, because – I mean, it'd be hard to get all the stipulations, but say you got recruited by this head coach, and now he left because he took a big
0: deal. That's a big reason.
2: The Lane Kiffin situation.
1: Yeah. And so, like, now I'm not even working this system. I'm a running back who does inside cuts, and now I have to do an outside zone. It's not going to work for me. So they're trying to.
2: Deion Sanders, when he came in, he cut everybody because they weren't his kids.
1: Because they weren't his kids or his kids' friends, and he brought all his kids from the other time. So what they want to do is allow you to transfer once, but then add the next rule. If you transfer again, you have to sit out a year. And they want to combine that with you only get 5 years eligibility no matter what, or until you're 24 or 23. I think 23 could be your last season. So if you do transfer, you could transfer once, but the next time you transfer, you're on your last year. So you only played 2 years probably in.
2: Well, before it was if you were to transfer, you'd have to sit out for a year.
1: Yeah.

0: And that I thought that was actually a nice governing principle, because that way, if you are a top-tier athlete, you know that you need to,
1: you need to make something work.
0: You need to make something happen on the field. You need to get noticed.
1: Yes.
2: Well, and that would also detour a little bit, because that means the school will be signing you for, they'd have to sign you for a two-year NIL, and you would be sitting a whole year doing nothing for them. So they'd be paying you to sit on the bench. And if you both want to do that, that's up to you. That's your prerogative. But it definitely would take down a lot of the transfer portal. And what we've learned is that I think 7,000 athletes enter the transfer portal every year. And I think 2,000 every year don't even get to transfer to schools. And now they're just poop out of luck. And now they have to find new avenues back into school. They don't have their scholarships. They have to reapply, which they're already too late for that semester. So it's gotten weird because they just opened up the gates with no rules or regulations. Now they're just trying to corral the pigs, corral the chickens. They're all just fluttering around. So,
1: and I just don't, the trickle down effect for me, because it's going to, it's trickling down to high school. They're treating it like it's college. And then I know two of my former athletes are on UCLA football this year. But they're not suiting up because they got so many transfers to UCLA. So you're also ruining opportunities for incoming freshmen to play right away. Because they're going to go with the older experience.
0: But an argument could be made, though, is that that's great, but they're on scholarship, though, right?
1: One is, and one was a walk-in.
0: Okay, so one's on scholarship. He's getting a UCLA education.
1: Yeah, and let me preface this. The family was fine. They're not poor. It's a great family. Dad makes video games. Mom has a ton. They're fine. He doesn't need the scholarship, but he got one. Exactly. He's getting a UCLA education.
0: Is this just an insoluble? Is this just a problem that there's no answer to?
1: Kind of.
0: Is it because when I think of when I read this legislation that Senator Cruz has proposed, there's nothing about coaches in there.
2: No.
0: And so going back to the Lane Kiffin situation, Lane Kiffin.
2: So glad he lost.
0: Yeah, that was glorious. Did you see when Ole Miss? Yes. Yeah, look it up. Look it up. Yeah, Ole Miss pointed at him as they ran out the field. It seems to me that if Lane Kiffin shows up to your house and says, "Look, ma'am," talking to this kid's mom, "we're gonna take your son. We're gonna mold him into a man. Get him an NFL career. He's gonna make generational wealth for you and your family." And then Lane Kiffin leaves.
2: And not so, even leaves. Leaves halfway through
0: the season. Leaves halfway through the season.
2: Right before the playoffs.
0: And so you have, all these people yelling at these college athletes, "We need to do something about the transfer portal. We need to do something about the NIL. This is absolutely out of control." But nothing about the coaches.
1: Yeah. No.
0: And so, because I understand that the argument against that would be well, you're not making an agreement with the coach. You're making an agreement with the school. But the coach wields so much power over your potential.
1: It's why you kind of go in some instances.
0: They're the ones that are selling you on the school, and they're the ones that are making promises to you.
1: Yeah,
2: the best coaches are the best recruiters. That's always how it's been until now. NIL, they could just pay you. You don't even have to have the pizzazz, the talk, get the moms and dads. Showy.
0: So maybe they need to separate the recruiting process from the coaching staff. Maybe that should be left up to the university itself. If you have a dean of admissions going to some kid's house, saying, "Look at the football program, but also look at our great educational infrastructure we have
1: here,
0: too."
1: But some of these kids, they're not caring about
0: that's
1: education.
0: The thing, though. So that's
1: they're what?
0: That's where I think this isn't insoluble.
1: Right, yeah. Because some people are literally going to party and work under the coach.
0: I don't know.
1: And then go to the NBA or NFL.
0: The way that higher education has evolved, where it went, before it was you go to learn how to be an adult. But I think, in my view, it's job training.
2: Yeah.
0: You go there to get a degree and to learn how to enter the workforce. And so when they go against that, though, I don't know. Maybe it isn't insoluble. All right, stick around. We're
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4: Southern California is bracing for remnants of Hurricanes Polo and Odalis. In Long Beach, 3,000-pound sandbags have been filled to help protect a compromised seawall after the last storm swell. Long Beach Marine Bureau Manager Todd Leland tells NBC Los Angeles,
5: "If they do well, we'll look at the possibility of adding additional. It's an old, dated piece of infrastructure, and it needs repair. But again, it was built well. It was built strong."
4: The storm's remnants are expected to deliver moderate coastal flooding, high surf, and dangerous rip currents. Hurricane Nolo is heading west even as it brings more rain to the Hawaiian Islands. Director of the National Hurricane Center, Michael Brennan, says as the hurricane moves away from the Big Island, it's expected to strengthen into a major hurricane. Farm Aid, the annual music festival to raise funds and awareness for American family farms, is being held in Virginia Beach this evening. Those are the headlines. I'm Jennifer Kuiper.
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0: All right, we are back. You're listening to the Sports Lounge, the Fred Dreyer Show. Fred, out on assignment. I am Mike Gary, joined by the Brain Trust, the whole squad, the whole crew. We got Sydney Hubbard, we got Corey Marino here. Thank you so much for spending some time with us. We really appreciate it. And now it's time to give Corey his day in the sun here. He's our senior sports correspondent with a, I guess you'd say he's got a PhD in NFL coverage. And so, of course, Mr. Fred Dreyer, the Sultan of Safety, the acting legend, was a Rams legend for a long time as well. Let's check in on the state of the Rams. It was a little bit sketchy. Of course, they went to Australia. For some reason, the head coach decided that we're going to fly the day before.
1: Yeah.
0: And arrive in Australia all jet lagged. You saw the bags under their eyes, you know, back hurting from sitting on the plane. Because that's, I've done that flight.
2: Yeah.
0: Not
2: gnarly.
0: Fun.
1: No.
0: Not fun, especially if you're doing it in coach. Not
2: yeah,
0: fun. And these guys were like, you know, first class.
2: Chest.
0: However, they did bounce back last week against the Giants. Who we should note their quarterback, Jackson Dart, just revealed to have season-ending knee surgery. What did you think about the Rams bouncing back to beat the Giants 28-6 after that embarrassing performance in Australia?
1: It was embarrassing, and McVay came and owned it before this game. He said, sometime stupid coaches make stupid decisions, and I was
2: interview.
1: A stupid coach that time. And it was dumb. I agree, it was dumb. Also, maybe if you had the youngest team in the league, you could have weathered that storm. But when your quarterback's pushing 43 and your wide receiver, Devontae Adams, is pushing like 35, and they're not young. They have the third oldest team in the league. So they looked tired and horrible. And I think the 49ers are just that good. But they came out. The Giants had beat the Cowboys in an upset the week before. And so it was going to be a nice Monday night Rams versus Giants in L.A. The Stars are out. Jackson Dart. Really exciting. He goes, unfortunately, just goes to the medical tent now 50% of his games. And they have a young core with Malik Nabers, the Giants do, and Cam Scataboo, the guy that likes to eat crayons and running his head into a wall. But unfortunately, in the beginning of the game, Jackson Dart goes down with a knee injury. Malik Nabers gets a shoulder injury.

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2: But, so in the last two Monday Night Football games, there have been two players. One, the first week, Kenneth Walker III, had 191 total yards. The opposing team, the Denver Broncos, had 176 total yards. So one person out-yarded a whole team. And yet, having that happen once is insane. The next week, Davante Adams ended up with 195 yards, and the Giants had 182 yards. And so it was crazy Monday Night Football. You thought it was going to be somewhat of a game because Jameis Winston, he's a character. He usually just goes out there and throws two touchdowns, two picks, and they lose the game. And so it's a little exciting, but he was not throwing the touchdowns. It was just the picks today. And they're coming out and saying it's because this year he did not have an offseason as a backup quarterback should have to be prepared because the World Cup was happening. He was carrying around a goat half the time. He was doing all the he started like three new podcasts. So he was and he was in L.A., I think. So I think he probably had meetings or something. So he was definitely not prepared. And it looked it. They only scored 6 points and it was rough. But it's good for the Rams to look like that. The defense is going to be. It's going to be formidable, and unfortunately, the Denver Broncos have to play them next week, so it's going to be a good game between them. But they're in Denver, which I can hope that the third oldest team cannot acclimate to the high altitude as fast, so we could maybe I hope they show up the day before.
3: So basically, brass tacks is that if for all those Rams fans that were panicking after the Australia loss, that's kind of an aberration. We're back on track.
2: Yeah, and they're never going to say it, but you couldn't even think that the Rams, with the team that they had, and they know that they got Aaron Donald back and Myles Garrett, no team is ever going to say it, but they might even just throw in that game. Why be there for a week away from your families in Australia? Why do all that when you could just go there, show up, get hit a little bit, and then come back and hopefully and your body didn't change that much. So that science might really have happened. Like, when you're coming back, it won't affect you for this week, which it didn't. But I don't know.
3: Okay. One thing I do want to talk about is that from last week's NFL weekend was the Patriots-Steelers game.
2: Mm.
3: We have to talk about Mr. Aaron Rodgers.
2: He is
3: not friend of the show. And Mr. Rodgers, he did take one of the most vicious hits I've ever seen pop right back up. Shout out to him. But then after the game, after this, they absolutely got destroyed by the Patriots 20-3. And after the game, Aaron Rodgers goes up to the press conference, sits at the podium, and rips Mike McCarthy and the Steelers offensive coaching staff. Paraphrasing here, pretty much, you guys are terrible at calling plays.
2: Yes. So on that big sack that he took, where he got like sandwiched from behind and below, and it was rough. And he's 45, so yeah. That one's rough. Like, I don't know how he got up, but the whole play, he barely got the playoff because the whole time he was telling his offensive linemen each one like selectively what to do, and so he confused them. And they didn't know what they're doing. He's trying to tell everybody looking left and right. He's making his own play, like backyard style, like Aaron Rodgers has always done. And then it doesn't work, and he almost dies. And they're like, and then the press conference, he's like, in his mind, he's like, I had to do that because you keep calling bad plays. And I was like, how about you just run the play and see if it's bad first? Yeah. I don't know.
3: He's an insane man. I mean, this is like the week before last, he goes on a podcast, does like a 4-hour podcast appearance, talking about all of his like past relationships with celebrities, all of his like drug use
4: Slammed
3: stories,
4: everybody.
3: Yeah, and just put everybody's business down on Front Street. And then he's a Hall of Famer. He is going to the Hall of Fame.
2: Yeah. Oh yeah.
3: I mean, he's one of the great arm talents of all time, but he's not one of the great arm talents at 45 years old. And he could get away with that stuff where he's like literally audibling three different plays in, changing the schemes in the

0: stunts of their offensive line on the road and like and verbally at the line. But he doesn't not only have the arm strength he once did, but he can't scramble like he once used to.
1: No, he was always going.
0: Why is he still in the league?
1: I don't know, because I think 2 years ago he tears his Achilles when he was on the Jets, and then last year he comes back and he doesn't look good because he can't play like at 44. He shouldn't be able to play on a repaired Achilles.
2: And wasn't his recovery time like super fast too?
1: Yeah, it was
2: like it was unnaturally fast,
1: and it looked bad.
0: Well, it's because he's he knows so much about medicine and science.
2: Yeah.
1: Well, yes.
2: The fact that I was like, okay, I guess.
1: And so he looks bad. He comes back, and I think he's just like, I don't want to go out like that. I know my arm's good, so let's. He told the Steelers, he's like, I got one more in me, and they go out and they get Michael Pittman, another old wide receiver who's hurt and hasn't played yet, and then they get his old head coach, and it's. I don't know. It's dumb. He just wanted one last hurrah. And the thing is, there's no way he wanted one of those parades that everybody does, the little tours, because no one likes him.
0: Yeah.
1: So no one would have done that for him. So I don't know what it was.
0: And it's not like this Pittsburgh team, was on the cusp of winning a Super Bowl anyways. I think if you look at, his peers from his NFL career, which would be Peyton Manning and Tom Brady.
1: Yeah.
0: And
1: Brees.
0: And Drew Brees. And Drew Brees has settled into a nice role in the media. Tom Brady is out there also on the media and part owner of the Raiders, cursing on camera.
1: Yes, that was phenomenal.
0: And you have, my personal favorite and friend of the show, Mr. Peyton Manning, who's, doing the Manning cast with Omaha Productions and making really funny YouTube videos. And then now here you have, and all three of them are somewhat, maybe not so much Tom Brady, but the rest of them are pretty much beloved.
1: Mm-hmm.
0: And now you have Drew Brees has complete, or excuse me, now you have Aaron Rodgers, who's completely sullied his reputation, but yet continuing to be in the league and therefore continuing to be in the limelight. I think the reason he's still in the league is because he knows once he's retired, he's not going to have the kind of platforms on said podcast or at that podium to talk crazy.
1: Yeah. He'll just be talking crazy to that imaginary
0: wife. He's
1: going to
0: be calling into like George Norrie's show. He's going to be calling into our show.
2: CRN.
0: And like doing 15 minutes.
1: If I hear him on Coast to Coast, I would laugh so hard.
0: I mean, that's pretty much become his wheelhouse now.
1: Did you see that DK Metcalf, one of the wide receivers for his team, he came on in the offseason. He's like, yeah, I listen to Rodgers a lot. He has a lot of smart conspiracy theories, and I believe a lot of them now. And I'm like, he's just brainwashing these young kids.
2: Yeah.
1: And it's pretty funny. He has said he right after this year, he just wants to go, live in the woods and be secluded.
0: Yeah, of course he said that.
1: And I was like, all right, man. We saw you try to retire 14 times in a row for 14 years, and he's just always – he's
2: had
1: a chip on his shoulder, and then ever since the draft thing – he's just been angry at the world. And he just got angry at the Packers because they never drafted a wide receiver for him. The Packers were like, if Tom Brady could do it with no wide receivers and we're just going to build the defense, so can you. But he wasn't the same. And so he thinks he should have more championships. And he knows he's going to the Hall of Fame, but he thinks he should have a better legacy. And I bet he just wants to not go out.
0: It definitely, because after that Achilles injury on week one when he was with the Jets. I mean, because I believe everybody thought that if he made it through that season, he was going to retire after that.
1: Yeah.
0: And so this definitely seems like he's trying to write his own retirement legacy. You know who I think deserves some scorn here for the way that Aaron Rodgers has comported himself over his NFL career is Brett Favre. Because the story that is notorious. The story was that when in Green Bay, when Brett Favre got injured and he was getting late in his career, he was super mean to Aaron Rodgers.
1: Yeah, didn't help him at all.
0: Didn't help him at all, which is kind of common in the NFL.
1: Yeah.
0: I mean, the same thing happened with Joe Montana and Steve Young. But I've never seen an athlete, because Aaron Rodgers was a great player.
1: Yeah.
0: He was a great player. And I have yet to see a high-profile quarterback, something like him, solely his legacy and reputation, based off not only his on-the-field play, but also what he's, how he acts at the podium, and he just doesn't seem like a team player.
1: Yeah, the crazy thing about their career and life arc, they're very similar. They both went to the Packers. They both had crazy good cannon arms. They won, I think Favre got two. But or at least got to two. They both won. They've gotten MVPs. And then they drug out their retirements year after year. And then Green Bay hated them. And then eventually all sports them hated him because we're like, why are we talking about this? The third time he's just like, and then the crazy thing is they both end up going to the Jets,
0: I know.
1: Which is crazy. And that was just.
0: And then, Brett Favre had a little bit of issue with some camera phone photos.
1: Yes, yes. And stealing money.

0: from colleges.
1: Stealing money from colleges and welfare funds.
2: Yep,
1: so
2: yep.
1: Volleyball teams. And you have Aaron Rodgers, who's like an Alex Jones guy. Wild,
2: got
1: man.
2: Immunized instead of...
1: Yes, you never really recovered from that.
2: Ayahuasca. Just great stuff.
1: Great stuff all around. But we do have some great quarterbacks in the league. I mean, Josh Allen, Joe Burrow, those guys are great. And so there is, you know, an upcoming crop of guys that, you know, have been actually media trained because they've, like, grown up with the media, grown up on internet culture. And so they're a little bit more sanguine, I think a little bit, you know, smarter about the way that they conduct themselves in public. So shout out to those guys. We'll see moving forward. Be right back. Stay with us.
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1: All right, we are back, wrapping things up here in the Sports Lounge, the Fred Dreyer Show. I am Mike Airy, honored and privileged to be sitting in for Mr. Fred Dreyer. I have the brain trust here, the squad, the crew, Mr. Corey Marino, the coach, Sydney Hubbard. And Sydney, you and I are, I know we're about to get some guff here from Lakers fans here in Los Angeles, or our KABC 790 listeners. We're big Warriors fans.
7: Yeah, absolutely.
1: Love the Warriors.
7: Of course.
1: Love those guys.
7: That's my squad.
1: That is my team, too. And Steph Curry, who's eligible for an extension, has said that, you know,
7: he's not trying to say too much right now, but at the same time, I think he doesn't want to drag it out, but he's also dragging it out because I think it's up like right now. I think he can make a decision.
1: He is eligible for an extension and for a similar extension in terms of money as Kawhi Leonard, based off how, you know, his tenure in the league, his multiple MVP, so on and so forth. What do you think he's waiting for? I don't think he's, you know, trying to hold out for max money.
7: No.
1: Do you think he's waiting to see what the Warriors do, and maybe him and the Warriors are in conversations, so maybe he can take a little bit less for a little bit more flexibility come free agent season?
7: I would, before, like, I read that he was, like, trying to recruit Booker. So before I

0: Devin Booker is currently
1: Devin Booker,
0: Phoenix.
1: Yes. But before I heard that, I was like, just sign it because they said we're not doing anything. Like, the organization said this is a developmental year. Like, those are their words. So I was like, just take your money, I guess. But now that I heard that rumor, maybe is, like, trying to give the organization a little bit more flexibility, which would be cool. Because, like, Steph, you're fine. You don't need this max contract. He's about to get paid from Li Ning. He just did his, like, little China tour. So the money is fine. And then the whole Curry brand is rebranding right now. So why not just leave the organization a little bit more room to sign someone? Because right now our roster is absolute garbage. Basically,
0: what do you mean?
1: But maybe he wants
0: to Kobe over here.
2: Oh no, him getting 50 million a year. I'm a Laker fan
1: on a regular. But yeah, I mean,
2: we got Sacre playing center.
1: Oh my gosh, yeah, those years were tough.
0: That's when I became a Warriors fan.
1: yeah, you jumped ship.
0: I still love Kobe, but I wanted to watch some.
1: Hey, those Laker
0: basketball
1: years were insane. But yeah, exactly. It was just watching the Kobe show, and that's what this is going to be. Except Steph is going to be even less because he has that runner's knee. So we're only getting so much Steph games. We're only getting so many Steph games.
0: I don't want to watch Draymond Green. Just
1: I don't even
2: no,
1: want to watch
2: Draymond,
1: Draymond
2: to the rescue.
1: There's no way. But we've tied ourselves to that sinking ship. Like, we're stuck with it now. Who's going to take him?
0: Maybe he's really mulling retirement.
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6: Over 40 million people on the Northeast Coast are feeling the impact of a major storm. Coastal areas of New York and New Jersey are under a state of emergency as a powerful nor'easter lashes the Northeast. New York Governor Kathy Hochul.
7: Yesterday, I declared a state of emergency, and now the storm is literally bearing down on coastal areas of Long Island, New York City, and Westchester. A storm we cannot take lightly.
6: PowerOutage.com says over 100,000 customers from Pennsylvania to Rhode Island have lost service already today due to the storm. Meanwhile, Hurricane Nolo is heading west even as it brings more rain to the Hawaiian Islands. Director of the National Hurricane Center, Michael Brennan, says as the hurricane moves away from the Big Island, it's expected to strengthen into a major hurricane. President Trump is rejecting an Iranian proposal to reopen the Strait of Hormuz. Trump told reporters on the White House lawn today they want to make a deal where they open the strait immediately because they're losing so badly. The Wall Street Journal first reported that Trump had rejected Iran's offer to revive a ceasefire and reopen the Strait of Hormuz. There's been yet another report of people popping out of manholes in New York City, even as the NYPD shares word of two arrests. Andrew Whitman reports.
8: Thursday night, the police announced one arrest from this week's manhole emergence on the Upper East Side. A second arrest would follow. Then around 4:30 a.m. Friday, it happened again. Three men in bright clothing spotted climbing out of the sewers at Bay Ridge Parkway and 17th Avenue in Bensonhurst, Brooklyn. The manhole was closed and the crew gone by the time police arrived. The two men arrested earlier said they went down into the sewers looking for valuables.
6: College football this afternoon and already a couple of upsets. The 21st-ranked Florida Gators defeated 4th-ranked Ole Miss 52-28. The other upset saw Wake Forest beat 16th-ranked Louisville 30-27. I'm Rob Martier.
9: And now local news.
10: California authorities may have uncovered a new serial killer. Rich Cassone with details.
11: The Santa Clara district attorney says a man led police to two male bodies after telling them he had murdered someone. Deputy District Attorney Michael Gadeberg told SF Gate that although there are only two victims, it looks like the start of a possible serial killer case. He said he was grateful the man turned himself in before it continued. The 28-year-old suspect has been charged with two counts of murder.
10: The leader of a Colombian paramilitary organization that allegedly dealt in cocaine cultivation and production has been extradited to San Diego. Giovanni Andres Rojas, also known as Araña or Spider, is facing federal charges that include narco-terrorism and conspiracy to distribute cocaine. Madonna leads the nominations with 11 at tomorrow's MTV Video Music Awards. Those are the headlines. I'm Jennifer Kuiper.
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18: All right, welcome into the show, because a one-day market drop can be scary. That's why you want to have a professional on your side. Greg Ramirez, this is Advisors on Call. With Greg Ramirez, 562-269-1007. 562-269-1007 is how to reach him. Greg, what's happening?
19: Not much. Just checking to see what's going on internationally. You know, the 60 days are up with the conflict in Iran and in the U.S., and we'll see what's going to happen there. The market seems to be at all-time highs. I think we're going to trade sideways because it doesn't know where to go, depending on what happens in the Middle East. Very interesting times. We have socialists that are winning primaries against the Democrats. Interesting times. You know, actually, I think history repeats itself. And I think we're very similar to where we were in the late 30s.
18: Mm.
19: Maybe not on the scale of, you know, but it's similar. Because there's a lot of anti-Semitism going on. There's, you know, you have these, and it's just interesting times, you know, from a market perspective. You know, but then I look at the market, you know, we have AI, which is really pushing the market. And it kind of reminds you of the 2000s when we had, you know, the computers, a generation. Mm-hmm. It's very interesting times.
18: Well, the a one day drop. What if the whole thing takes a drop? I guess that's what we're going to talk about in this segment.
19: But that happens.
18: Yeah.
19: I mean, we've had it happen a couple of times this year and then it recovers. So I don't think a drop like that is as prevalent as it was 15 or 20 years ago, because the market swings so quickly. Mm-hmm. You know, let's be honest, folks. You know, one of the things that I like to talk about is that when we invest for you, you know, first of all, we're a fiduciary, folks. Second of all, we do equity portfolios for you. And when we do individual equities, we're in a time today where buy and hold strategies are not going to work for you, because literally I've seen stocks go up, hit all-time highs, and then the following month go right back down. You have to lock in your profits, do some stop losses, then buy the stocks later. You have to actively manage. You can't wait till the quarter is up. So when I see, you know, the 1153 point test, folks, we've seen markets that swing 1100 points. It's happened a couple of times this year, and then the market recovers, covers it, gets it back. But what I do see is that we're getting buying opportunities being created –

0: because unfortunately a lot of stock and equity trades are AI based. The AI is not there yet to recognize what a good stock is from a bad stock. It just gets rid of all the stocks. Well, that creates a buying opportunity. Now, eventually it will get there, but it's not there yet. So our strategy is that, you know, sometimes I see some good buys. I mean, let's face it. Palantir, for example, had an all-time high. It was down 40% this year. Then within a week, when its earnings came out, it made it all back. What was different about the stock? Nothing, other than it had negative press and people were really negative because they read. You know, the thing that I see that influences a lot of people is there's a lot, I call them heads. There's a lot of heads on Facebook, on WhatsApp, on what's that Asian one that people use, the Chinese one? TikTok.
1: TikTok.
0: The communist TikTok. And then, of course, you know, we have the other one that's by Facebook.
1: Meta. Facebook?
0: It's another app like TikTok.
1: Instagram?
0: Thank you very much. See, you're better off than me. So there's a lot of heads on these that talk that, number one, folks, they don't have licenses. They're not in the same field that I am, because, folks, one of the reasons why is people say, well, Greg, why don't you have an Instagram account? Why don't you have a TikTok account? I can't, because I'm regulated. If I say something, I get in trouble. Or if it looks like I'm front running, what I mean by front running is if I'm recommending a stock and talking about it and saying, oh, I think it's really good, and then I'm actually trading it in my portfolio and I'm getting other people to charge, I can get in trouble. These people can get in trouble because it's basically an opinion. But the problem is that people believe these people's opinions, and then it becomes like, you know, oh, I believe it. So when they give negative information, like on Palantir, which took a dump, there was nothing wrong with the stock. The stock is, if you look at the financials, you look at what they did, they blew it out of the water. Same thing with Oracle. Oracle got hit hard. They did very well. You know, another one was Super Microcomputer. They got hit. Earlier this year, that stock hit $60. Then it went all the way down to 19. And then when the earnings came back up, which is over about a week ago, week and a half ago, it went from 25 to 39. And I think right now it's like a 37 or 38. These swings in the market, that's why I tell you, you can no longer buy and hold, folks. And that's why you need to have a fiduciary or someone like ourselves actively managing your accounts. Because unless you're retired, or in some cases, unless you're an anesthesiologist and you don't work much and then you can work during the operations, because I find out that a lot of anesthesiologists actually do day trading, which I think is very interesting. If you have that time, that's the only way you can do it. Other than that, that's why you have to hire a fiduciary such as ourselves. We will make those trades for you. We will lock in those profits. And that's going to, you know, be an extra 3 or 4%. If we can do that two or three times, that's when we get the better returns. So, you know, when I talk about our strategy, and today I'm just going to focus on the equity strategy. I'm not going to just focus on the alternative investments, the interval funds, or the income for life. I want to talk about the equities because people want to know, you know, how do you get your returns, Greg? How do you do better than the other person? You know, I'm going to tell you this. We don't have SMA accounts. I mean, we have them if you want them. But we don't particularly use them. We have our own in-house research. We have our own portfolios, and they change. So if you call for a portfolio X-ray today, and let's say a month from now you go, hey, Greg, I want to revisit, or I'm ready to go forward, the portfolio X-ray that I gave you is going to change because the holdings change depending on the market, depending on if certain stocks reach our goals. I can tell you about a third of what we have, and, you know, basically if you wait a month, or they'll change. They change because of how the market, and we adapt. That's one of the differences that we do here at Advisors on Call.
1: Very good. Here is Greg's number, 562-269-1007, 562-269-1007. So essentially what you're seeing is this important data and the volatility, this is emotionally driven. People
0: see stuff. It is. Well, emotionally driven, and the misinformation that's out there. I mean, there's so much misinformation, and unfortunately, you know, a lot of people don't believe regular news. They, you know, a lot of the young people today, 80% of their opinions and their news is derived from Instagram.
1: Right.
0: You know, those places. Yeah. And so when they rely on these people become your main sources. I mean, even myself, when I look for news, I may look at the regular news, but then I'm going to formulate my opinion based on what else I see. You know, I'll go on and check out YouTube, and yeah, I'll check out the same sites that are being talked about to see what's going on. I'll go on to X, I'll go whatever, and there's some other sites too, and then I'll formulate my opinion. But I look at four or five different things before looking at just one or two.
1: I think that people shouldn't feel, retirees and pre-retirees, shouldn't feel embarrassed about the nerves. I mean, that market risk is out there, and you can talk to

0: people about what kind of risk they're ready to take. No.
1: That's why when we talk about risk, I talk about diversification. Now, here at Advisors on Call, we do 21st century financial planning, not 20th, 21st. When you come to us, we're going to talk about income for life. We're going to talk about long-term care. We're going to talk about alternative investments that are not correlated to the market. We're going to talk about interval funds, and we're going to talk about equities. Now, my disclaimer for alternative investments are for accredited investors with a net worth of $1 million separate from your primary residence or an income of $250,000. Those investments are not correlated to the market. So when you think about it, folks, you have a $1 million portfolio. Only 30 to 35% is going to be in the actual equity market. The rest, if you have income for life, it's not correlated to the market. It's fixed because it's an insurance vehicle. It's going to pay income for life. And then you get your interest credit on an annual basis, plus you get 200% times the index or 4% as a minimum return for 20 years if you wanted to. Where else are you going to get that? That eliminates, you know, the stress of being in the market. We do 30% of your assets on $1 million. It's 30% less you have to worry about. Then we have another, let's say we do 30% in alts, okay? Alternative investments are not correlated to the market. You need income. That income's there for you. The principal, the income won't fluctuate. You know, the drawback is you have time that you're going to have to keep it in there for, but it can give you income. Again, not correlated to the market. So then we are basically taking out two-thirds of the market you don't have to worry about. So when someone's down 20% on a regular portfolio, that's 60-40%, that's $200,000. With us, if you have $300,000 in a portfolio that's down 20%, now first of all, I don't think you're going to be down 20% because we actively manage, but the most you'd be down is $60,000. That's saving you $140,000, folks. The swings are where people make the mistakes, because then people panic and people don't go back into the market, and then they miss the market when it goes back up. That's why it's always important to have a fiduciary and have somebody on your side so that they can tell you, hey, you know, we're not going to leave the market. We're going to go. You know, sometimes I make some decisions. Like, I'll give you an example. About a month ago, I went to cash on July 13th. I went about 45% cash, and then at the end of July, I bought. My clients were questioning, they go, Greg, why are we sitting with one-third of the portfolio sitting in cash? It's not doing anything. It's waiting for the right opportunity. Opportunity comes very often in this market like this one with the swings that we have. You wait, you're patient, you're going to win. If you are not going to wait and you're going to be, I've got to do something, that's when you lose, folks, and you got to know when to take profit. That is what we do. That's why 29 years, this is what I've been doing this for 29 years, I have the experience to know and see what's going on in the market. I've lived and been through enough that, folks, I know the market's always going to come back. I know there's going to be ups and downs, but that's why you need to have an expert such as ourselves. So if you're in need of a portfolio x-ray and you want to know how you can have your portfolio better managed, or maybe some things that you don't have, maybe you're missing income for life, maybe you don't have long-term care, and you want to know how to fund it, give us a call or shoot us an email at info@advisorsoncall.com. Or what's that number, Jackie?
0: 562-269-1007, 562-269-1007. What if somebody doesn't understand any of the ins and outs of the stock market? That's why they want to get a portfolio x-ray with you,
1: exactly.
0: Right?
1: Exactly. That's why they should be listening to this show. And that's why we're here every weekend, folks.
0: Well, so, I think that's what people are listening for, is the information. But please, yes, feel free to reach out to Greg. It's an easy action step. It's a call or a text to 562-269-1007, 562-269-1007, and he can come to you. 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
4: Bonds, what should I do?
5: Sell them.
4: Right.
5: I would have to look at, I would have to ascertain the situation first to make sure what kind of bonds they have, what they're doing, what is the purpose of the portfolio. One of the things is I remember I had a couple of prospects that became clients. They had a huge bond portfolio because that's what their parents had. They inherited them, and obviously the people that inherited it were Generation X. They were in their 40s and 50s, and their parents were in their 80s and 90s. As you can see, a bond portfolio is not going to work for someone who's in their 40s and 50s. They're going to be more in growth mode. At that point, I had to change the bonds out to match the risk tolerance of the person who inherited it. There was two brothers, and they, you know, it was a substantial portfolio. It was about $3 or $4 million. It was all muni bonds.
4: Oh, my.
5: And so these two people, they were about 49 and 51. I had to change the portfolio to match where they were at, not where their parents were at. So, See, bonds are not for everybody. And we did a pretty good call because the equities that we got for them, the diversification that we gave them, they did very, very well.
4: Okay, very good. If somebody says that they own a conservative bond fund and it still went down... Did they do something wrong? I mean,
5: again, that's why I don't like to have bonds in portfolios. I mean,
4: first
5: of all, you never put all your eggs in one basket, folks. We always talk about diversification, the importance of it. 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I think they're much better. 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
4: 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Don't be shy about using the phone, because you can text that same number and say, hey, maybe I need somebody to look at my portfolio and see what I'm going to be retiring on, because you do want to build in some safe money for your retirement. 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
7: Governor Gavin Newsom is signing several bills aimed at cracking down on repeat DUI offenders. One of them is named for 18-year-old Braun Levy, who was struck and killed in Manhattan Beach by who prosecutors say was a repeat drunk driver. A new proposal in Redlands would ban the sale of alcohol after midnight. Rich Cassone with more.
8: That's 2 hours earlier than the rest of the state. Authorities say crime has gone up in the downtown area. City of Redlands official Carl Baker.
9: Over the last 3 years, we've had 44 assaults reports. We've had 13 robberies. We've had shootings.
8: Bar owners say it's not their fault. Baron Bowman runs a bar in downtown.
10: People just drinking out of liquor bottles, smoking blunts, fighting, smashing bottles and stuff in the parking garage. It's not the bar owner's responsibility if people are partying in the street.
8: For now, the proposal is just under review.
7: Those are the headlines. I'm Jennifer Kuiper.
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3: They're very comfortable with a lot of these young multimillionaires, these tech millionaires. They love private equity. Now, is that something you should have in your portfolio? Well, those are alternative investments, folks. That's why we do 30% of your portfolio in alternative investments. Yes, you should have them, because we as a company have been offering alternative investments. I've been licensed for 29 years. I have been offering them for half of my career. I actually started in about 2010. I started offering them. And here we are in 2026. So I've been doing it for 16 out of my 29 years. And I do, you know, alternative investments do make a difference. They're not correlated to the market. They add less volatility to your portfolio, so they bring down the amount of risk. You know, if you're looking for income, if you're looking for growth, I think they're very good. Sometimes may not work out. Sometimes that does happen, folks. You know, it's not something that's guaranteed or absolute. Now, let me give you my disclaimer. Accredited investors are a client with a net worth of $1 million separate from your primary residence or an income of $250,000. If you are one of those or both, then you're an accredited investor and you have access to these alternative investments, these private equities, these REITs, these bonds that preferred stocks that don't trade on the market. All these can be available to you, tax mitigation strategies. I mean, it just opens up the amount of investments that you have an opportunity to take advantage of. Now, are they good? Yes, they are good for the long term. Now, remember, folks, the difference is that when we talk about a Harvard or a Yale endowment, those people have 97% of their money in alternative investments, things not correlated to the market.
0: Oh, yeah.
3: We are people. We expire. We have an expiration date. You know, eventually some of us live to 90, some of us live to 100. Some of us may die in their 70s. We don't know when you're going to go. But that's why we don't put more than 25 to 30% in alternative investments, because some of these assets, folks, are illiquid. So when you talk about private markets, you can't touch your money for 4 or 5 years. You could get the income, but you can't get the principal. And God forbid, if we have another COVID, you know, some of those alternative investments that had a 4 or 5 year time horizon ended up being 7 or 8 years because they couldn't pay the dividends. They had to pay what was not being paid, had to be made up. I mean, I'll give you an example. I had some investments dealing with long-term care facilities. Well, what happened during the COVID with the long-term care facilities? You couldn't have any more people go into them. So guess what? They had to stop paying the income. So an investment that was supposed to mature like in 2022 or 24, you know, people didn't get back to normality. I think it took about 2 years after COVID, 23.
0: Yeah.
3: So for that time from 2020 to 23, there was no dividends paid. So what did that do? It extended the maturity date of your investment. So folks, there are things that can happen with investments, and you have to know, you know, who knows if there's another COVID or something that's so out of the ordinary that it can affect your investments. And that's why it's better to have diversification, because we don't know what the future holds, but we do know one thing: the better diversified you have, the better off you're going to be with your portfolio. And I should say, the more flexible you're going to be having to, if you need to do something, maybe we need to make a right turn or a left turn very quickly. Mm-hmm. We can pivot because we're better diversified. And like in our other segment, we talked about not being overly concentrated in one area. The same thing goes with alternative investments. You know, when I make a recommendation, if someone has a $1 million portfolio, I'm not going to put $300,000 into one alternative investment. I'm probably going to do 4 or 5, just like if I do a stock portfolio. If I have 30% of your stock, if 30 or 40% of your $1 million is 400,000, I'm not going to put 10 stocks or 5 stocks. I'm probably going to have 15 or 16. I'm going to have some ETFs. I'm going to have individual stocks. And then we're going to monitor it, because we don't put all our eggs in one basket, and we believe in diversification. That's why we talk about having income for life. That is a piece of your portfolio, again, not correlated to the market, that's built to give you income for life with an inflation rider, so that when you take advantage of it, it will pay you more income in the future if you need it. In addition to that, we offer long-term care.

0: important is long-term care to your portfolio? Very important. I would say it's probably one of the most important things because, folks, if you don't have a liquid net worth of $6 million, you need long-term care. If you're a couple and you got $3 million, you're going to need long-term care. The most expensive thing that we should all worry about is the cost of medical insurance, folks. You know, we know how screwed up our medical benefits are right now. We all pay more than what we did 10 or 12 years ago.
1: Do
0: you think that's going to get cheaper in the future? No,
1: nope.
0: It's going to get more expensive. So the younger we are that we look at long-term care, the better off we're going to be. Your 50s. Generation X, get in your 50s right now. Get in your early 60s. 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Because it's one less thing you have to worry about, folks. We don't know what the future holds, but one thing I do know is we're all going to be paying more through inflation. 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
1: 562-269-1007. 562-269-1007. 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Or again, his contact via email, info@advisorsoncall.com. And the reason he calls it that is because he can come to you. Mm-hmm. That's why it's Advisors on Call, and he's happy to do that. What else do you want to talk to people about if they come in for a portfolio X-ray? This is going to be an investment review, right? To see if
0: it's
1: anything that they're involved in can, you know, weather the sands of time without adding any more risk to their portfolio, right? Because sometimes private equity investments could be risky for the average person, Greg.
0: Mm-hmm. No, that's why you get a portfolio X-ray. We're going to look at all that for you. We're going to let you know what needs to be done, what you're missing, what you don't have, what you need to have. 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
1: 562-269-1007, 562-269-1007, call or text him. Now, the Federal Reserve is showing that in 2025, 60% of us had an unexpected major expense. How do you talk to your crowd, your people, your clients about building a good place for liquidity?
0: Well, this is what I do.
1: All right.
0: When I look at people's report, when I'm doing a portfolio X-ray, there's a certain amount of money that we all have in our mind that we're comfortable with. Everybody has this. I have one client. She has to have $150,000 in a savings account, a money market. Now, I feel that's a little excessive. I think maybe you should have 50 or 60, but that's what she feels comfortable with, because she says, Greg, if I ever have an emergency, what if I need to replace my roof? What if I need to replace the pipes in my house? I agree with that. I myself, you know, I keep about $60,000 to $80,000 in cash, because if there's ever an emergency, I don't want to have to say, oh gosh, I got to liquidate my brokerage account. It's going to take 3 days to get to me. Folks, we all have to have, I think $50,000 to $60,000 or even $30,000, it's all relative. It depends on what our expenses could be.
1: Right.
0: $30,000, $40,000, I think that's, you know, so when I'm talking to a client and I see money in that account, I ask them, I go, is this your emergency money? Yes. Then I won't even include it in the portfolio X-ray, because that is money that's not earmarked for investing.

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3: The couples, they had about, you know, she had 250, he had about 60. 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
4: Great. 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
6: Her horn bobsled down to the Sleeping Beauty Castle. She used to do it every night at dark.
7: Really?
6: But I only now during that. Select or seasonal fireworks shows. And everybody stands there and claps. Oh, there she goes, Tinkerbell. Greg is just not amused by my description.
7: No, I don't remember that because I'm like perplexed. I'm like, I used to go to Disneyland a lot, and I don't remember that.
6: Well, it started in 1961. Maybe you're just not old.
7: I was going in the 80s and 90s, 2000s, and I don't remember seeing it.
6: Well, here we go. I'm talking about going in the 70s when I was a little kid.
7: Oh, I was very little in the 70s.
6: Yes. Me too, but I remember that part because I couldn't go on too many rides. Well, anyway, let's not get into that. Okay. All right, because I was too short. Okay. Here we go. My best friend has a new financial guy and keeps telling me I'm foolish for staying with the advisor I've had for 20 years. I like my advisor, but I honestly couldn't explain why I'm paying and why we own half of the things that we have. Is loyalty a good enough reason to stay, Greg?
7: Yeah, this is an interesting question because why would the person saying that the other person is foolish if they haven't looked at their portfolio?
6: Ah.
7: You know, to me, it sounds like someone that just wants to get a client and maybe the person has good stuff. I mean, I've seen some cases where someone says, hey, Greg, I want to get a portfolio x-ray, but I have somebody. And I've seen cases where the other advisor was pretty good. And I told them, I said, you know, they're doing a pretty good job. Really? I didn't know. I go, yeah, that's why you came to me. And I'm not going to badmouth another person because if they're doing a good job, they deserve it. And here it looks to me, I don't know how the other advisor can be saying that that person is foolish for staying with someone for 20 years. They're loyal. I think that's a good thing. I think having a good client relationship with an advisor for 20 years says that they trust the person. They must be getting good performance returns or else someone wouldn't be with them. Because
6: well, that's not mentioned.
7: In this business, yeah. I think the personal aspect does go away a little bit, especially now. And I think, unfortunately, people base it more on their returns. But that's life. I mean, I look at it this way. I think of myself, you know, I used to be an athlete. You know, we're only good as the last game that we played. And you're only good until you can, you know, you're as good as you are until you stop performing. Once you're performing, what happens? People get traded. They don't want to work with you. So we've got to be good. We've got to maintain our level of expertise and always be there. That's why I'm always adjusting portfolios. So to answer this question, and then it says, I'm paying. Okay, so but honestly, I couldn't explain what I'm paying or why we own half the things we do.
6: Right.
7: Well, obviously, they trust them. And obviously, if they weren't making the money that they were making, they would be questioning, hey, why are these events? So the person must be doing a good job. That's my opinion. So, you know, folks, if you ever feel you want a second opinion, give us a call. We can give you a portfolio x-ray and we'll let you know what's going on with that portfolio. 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Well, then at that point, folks, or maybe they have a portfolio that is entirely based on income and you're in growth mode, or you have things that are not going to be efficient for you that are hurting you on taxes. 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Shoot us an email, info@advisorsoncall.com, and we can give you that portfolio x-ray. What's that number, Jackie?
6: Yeah, it's 562-269-1007, 562-269-1007. Now, this one's very sad. Widow is writing in to you. She says, my husband died about 8 months ago, and I keep getting calls about opportunities for the money that he left me. I know I need to do something eventually, but right now I just don't trust myself to know who's legitimate and what to do. What is the safest first move? And we're very, very sorry about your loss. Heart goes out to you.
7: I think she needs to give us a call at Advisors on Call because we're a fiduciary. And we will give you a portfolio x-ray that she wants. It's no obligation. It's free. It's complimentary. And we can let her know what she could do with it. Maybe because the one thing that she doesn't talk about here, we don't know the age of her. I would assume maybe she's in her 50s or 60s if her husband died. I don't know if she's old.

0: older than that. So if she's retired, or maybe the husband was the breadwinner and she was maybe a stay-at-home mom, she definitely needs to do something. So we don't have enough information, but mm-hmm. I'm just adding these extra perks because, you know, it's more reason why she needs to come in and talk to somebody. And let's be honest, folks, if people are calling for opportunities, probably they may not be financial advisors. That, you know, there's a lot of scams going out there, especially nowadays. She needs to be careful. Mm-hmm. She needs to work with someone who's a fiduciary. She needs to make sure and check their CRD. Who are they? What are they about? How long have they been licensed? And, you know, I think getting a portfolio X-ray would be very helpful to her to let her know where she stands and where she needs to be. So,
1: yeah,
0: that's what I would do.
1: Get a portfolio X-ray. And like I said, we're very, very sorry about your loss, truly. Mm-hmm. 562-269-1007, 562-269-1007. Don't let, you know, your situation be an opportunity for a scammer. So, get on the schedule with Greg so he can get, run over things with you for when you're ready, of course. But I'd hit the brakes, not do anything right now.
0: I agree. Especially if she's grieving, you don't want to make any mistakes.
1: Yeah.
0: Or regrets. Do something that you may regret.
1: Mm-hmm. How about this one? Our daughter is getting divorced at 46. And she's asked me if she and the kids can move into our vacation house for a while. We want to help, but that house is supposed to be part of our retirement. So how do you put financial boundary around something this emotional?
0: So my question is, how is it part of your financial retirement? Are you getting income off of it? Are you renting it out? Or is that where you're just going to go and stay for 6 months out of the year because you're staying away from weather? We need a little bit more information.
1: Okay.
0: Because or are they going to sell it? How is it part of their financial plan?
1: Mm.
0: That's the question. Now, let's assume that that the parents are going to rent it out and use that income to offset what they need for their retirement. Then that becomes an issue. Because they're going to be hurt financially if they move in there. You know, I don't think they're going to charge their daughter and their grandkids. I don't think they're going to charge them rent if they let them in. So, yeah, I think the daughter needs to find another place of where to live. Maybe they can stay with mom and dad in the primary house. I don't know. But I'm going to assume that this lake house generates some type of income. Maybe it's rental income, and that's why they can't do it, because it would hurt them financially.
1: Right. I mean, it is a very tricky thing and an emotional thing to, help a child through something painful like a divorce. Maybe write down what temporary means and how long she would be there or whatever. Anyway, here's the phone number if you want to bat it around with Greg Ramirez. It's 562-269-1007, 562-269-1007. Or if anybody's listening to the show, Advisors on Call, and wants to submit a question, it's info@advisorsoncall.com. Here's another one. 70-year-old and a longtime friend invited him into an investment club. Okay. Everyone in there seems successful and saying, things like, well, we've only had really good results. How do you evaluate an investment when a relationship is part of the pressure to join?
0: Maybe the person that's inviting him knows that his friend may not be savvy or good with investments and wants him to get a second opinion.
1: Mm-hmm.
0: Maybe he's trying to help him. It's not a negative thing. You know, here what I would suggest is that the person that's going in there get a portfolio X-ray, because if they're not on the right track and their friend feels that way, getting a portfolio X-ray will put you on the right track.
1: Well, sure.
0: Maybe we don't trust our friends because we don't want to let our friends know how much we have or maybe how much we don't have.
1: Mm-hmm.
0: And talking to a fiduciary, folks, when you talk to us, not only is it free and complimentary, but it's no one else is going to know. So your friend doesn't have to know. Maybe that's something you're concerned with, because when you go to an investment club, sometimes you have to let them know your net worth, how much you make, what you have in your retirement plans.
1: Oh,
0: it gets a little personal.
1: Oh.
0: So maybe you want to avoid that. Come and see us. We'll give you a portfolio X-ray, and we can, provide the same things, give you a portfolio and get you to where you need to be. And if that's you, shoot us an email, info@advisorsoncall.com, or give us a call.
1: Yeah, it's 562-269-1007, 562-269-1007. You're so trusting, Greg. I want to ask you one more thing. Our grandson is 24 and asked us to co-sign a mortgage because he says he's He's renting right now, and he's throwing money away. Mm-hmm. And as grandparents, we want to help him, but what should we think about co-signing?
0: If you co-sign, you're part owner of the home. Now, if you can afford the payment, it's not a problem. Mm-hmm. But I definitely would help out family. I think it's important to help family out. You know, we're all... There's always going to be a point in our life where we're going to need someone in our family to help us out. And I think this is a good thing, as long as it does not affect you when you're in retirement. You know, if this is going to hurt you in some way, it's co-signing. You also have to know, at a worst case scenario, if your grandson cannot pay, do you have the ability to make that payment so it doesn't mess up your credit? If you have that ability, then it's not an issue.
1: Mm-hmm. And here's the number. Sorry. No. I was just going to hand out your phone number. If you have any further questions or you want to talk about it, you know, consequences, et cetera, Greg is available. No cost, no obligation. 562-269-1007. Call or text him. Let's see if this portfolio x-ray could shine some further light on your subject. 562-269-1007.
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9: President Trump is rejecting an Iranian proposal to reopen the Strait of Hormuz. Trump told reporters on the White House lawn today they want to make a deal where they open the strait immediately because they're losing so badly. The Wall Street Journal first reported that Trump had rejected Iran's offer to revive a ceasefire and reopen the strait. The Iranian foreign minister had said Friday that the choice rests with the United States. A major nor'easter is pummeling the East Coast with heavy rain and strong winds. The powerful storm is packing wind gusts near 60 miles per hour and 12-foot waves that threaten coastal flooding. Parts of New York and New Jersey are under a state of emergency. New York Governor Kathy Hochul.
10: 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Winds may continue to reach up to 60 miles per hour at the height of the storm.
9: PowerOutage.com says over 100,000 customers from Pennsylvania to Rhode Island have lost service already today. Hurricane Nolo is heading west even as it brings more rain to the Hawaiian Islands. Director of the National Hurricane Center, Michael Brennan, says as the hurricane moves away from the Big Island, it's expected to strengthen into a major hurricane, and adds that waves will be a factor.
11: And those waves are going to affect the sort of, you know, southern and southwestern facing shores of all the Hawaiian Islands as we go through the next several days, creating dangerous surf, rip current conditions, large breaking waves along the ocean front.
9: Governor Josh Green said Friday that over 100 National Guard members are on the Big Island, where the Category 1 hurricane is about 160 miles off the coast. College football this afternoon and already a couple of upsets. The 21st-ranked Florida Gators defeated 4th-ranked Ole Miss 52-28. The other upset saw Wake Forest beat 16th-ranked Louisville 30-27. Elsewhere, it was number 1 Texas just getting past 14th-ranked Tennessee 20-17 in Knoxville, where President Trump was in attendance. I'm Rob Martier.
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1: A
7: powerful nor'easter hitting the East Coast is disrupting travel, including some flights at LAX. If you're flying this weekend, you're being urged to check your flight status before heading to the airport. Elevated levels of zinc have exceeded water quality standards in the Los Angeles River. Iron tested 23 times higher and zinc came in 11 times higher than previously measured. Yoshira Ornelas Van Horn of the UCLA Fielding School tells NBC Los Angeles
8: that these levels, our main concern was aquatic life and potential impacts to any fish or other aquatic systems that might be present in the river.
7: UCLA environmental researchers and other related groups report some chemicals came from the water runoff of the massive lineage fire this past summer. A study by researchers at Tulane University finds that loneliness and social isolation can take up to 6 years off a person's life. Those are the headlines. I'm Jennifer Kuiper.
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12: Rough ride heading into downtown LA out of Hollywood. The 101 southbound, you're going to pick up heavy slowing coming up to Sunset, and that's going to stay solid all the way down to the 110. On the other side, the 101 northbound, not much better there. You're going to see heavy slowing coming away from 4th, and that stays solid up to the 110. And then from there, patchy on and off delays the rest of the way to the Cahuenga Pass. Heading through Mid-City, the 10 eastbound looking pretty bad there as well. You're going to see slowing coming away from the 405, and that'll continue all the way to the 110.
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3: We were discussing it back then.
4: How'd that work out?
5: Stable and comfortable at the same time.
6: Assemblymember Ma is part of a delegation investigating whether a bullet train like this...
3: Oh yeah, back then they were interviewing then-Assemblywoman Fiona Ma, which just goes to show you that term limits have been a complete failure in the state of California.
4: So what? She was in the Assembly after she was on the San Francisco Board of Supervisors, and then she went from the Assembly to the Board of Equalization, and then she went from the Board of Equalization to State Treasurer. She's just terming out of that office, and now she's running for Lieutenant Governor.
3: She is the queen of musical chairs.
6: Could also some...
3: What's the point of term limits if you can hold different levels of elected office for 22 years?
6: They fly in California.
7: The journey for California's high-speed rail has been anything but a smooth ride.
8: We're 30 years behind Europe and Japan.
3: And that was 20 years ago that you said that.
8: And we need high-speed rail today.
3: We didn't get it.
4: No.
7: Project had been talked about for years before going on the ballot in 2008.
9: I think that the cost of it will be significantly greater than what we're looking
4: Wait
9: at
4: Wait a
9: right
4: minute.
9: Now.
4: He's still in office, too. That's Roger Nilo. They just elected him to be the Republican leader in the Senate.
3: Term limits have been a complete joke.
10: It's on the November 2008 ballot, and I think it'll remain.
7: The measure got 52% of the vote.
11: So come look down here, though. This is the best part. Ta-da! I mean, it just stops.
3: Johnny, for our radio listeners, please tell us what we are looking at.
4: It's tracks that just stop in the middle of the state.
3: It's not even tracks. It's just the platform where the tracks will one day be laid, and it just ends.
4: And there's no one working on it.
3: Nothing. It looks abandoned.
7: There's no doubt high-speed rail has some baggage. Originally estimated to cost $33 billion connecting San Francisco to LA by 2020.
3: Well, it's 6 years after 2020. And currently, there is no train from San Francisco to Los Angeles.
4: The best part about this is Gavin Newsom will snap at anyone who says that high-speed rail is a failure. He thinks it's a massive success because of all the jobs it's created.
3: You mean like the jobs that were created when someone had to create fake track and fake spikes for Gavin to drive into the ground a year and a half ago when he said we were laying track when we really weren't? We got our own props department.
12: Big reason why we ran for office was accountability.
3: Hey, that's the name of our podcast.
4: A new episode drops tomorrow.
12: You know, if the people said that we want a train, you build the damn train and you give them what they want.
7: Tongue Pa's fired up.
3: Yeah, but California can't do that.
4: No, not even close.
3: The same buffoons who have been running around in musical chairs for the past 2 decades, you think they're smart enough to figure out how to build?

0: this train? Of course not.
1: Because nearly 20 years later, there are no rail cars running. In fact, there are no tracks.
0: I think even though Gavin said we had laid track, he said it multiple times, thanks to reporting from here. And of course, with Julie Watts, we know he's straight up lying.
2: And keep in mind, the land that this sits on had to be purchased from someone. And if they're unwilling to sell and you want the train to go through that land, I guess you have to use eminent domain. This has caused massive disruptions to people's lives up and down the state.
0: Oh, that's a part of this story.
3: Californians should be angry because they trusted their government to do something for them. And it's why we have this lack in trust right now, is because this is what they've been given.
0: Every other country, so many developed nations, so many nations that are still developing have this. But in the state of California and the United States, just hearing the word high-speed rail, you can't help but laugh.
4: We're getting to a phase where our citizens not only are seeing the structures, but are also going to see some of these tracks being laid.
0: Nope.
2: They just lie and lie and lie, and they just keep going.
1: Funding once again took center stage at June's High Speed Rail Authority meeting, where staff was asking for another $3.5 billion to be spent on tracks.
5: I think everybody.
0: The tracks that they still haven't laid. Apparently, the tracks they still haven't bought.
5: In this room and listening online, or maybe almost everybody in this room and listening online, wants to see this project.
0: Look how many people are on the board for the High Speed Rail Authority, and just think about how much of the billions of dollars we've wasted has gone to the salaries of these mostly termed out bureaucrats.
2: So what, when did this pass?
0: It passed in 2008, and I believe the project officially started in 2012.
2: Okay. But I'm sure the board was put together prior to the project starting.
0: You got to imagine the board started in 2009.
2: So think about this. There have been people who have been working for this institution for almost two decades for something that doesn't exist. This would be like George Costanza at PlayNow keeping that job for 20 years.
5: Complete. If that's going to be the case, we're, by my own math, $86.8 billion short of where we need to go.
1: This meeting has...
0: Anybody got an extra $86 billion? Elon, you want to help?
1: ...had extra importance. It featured Ian Chowdhury's first business plan as CEO, updating the new cost and timeline.
0: Oh, this is where he wants to change the trains that they were going to buy to new trains, and that is partially why the feds took the money back, because we said we'd buy trains with it, and we never did.
2: And he's happy to talk about that, provided you agree to not ask him about his domestic disturbance.
6: I just want to say that today is really the turning point for high-speed rail. Not just in the state of California, but in the U.S.
2: Is that a hairpiece?
0: Yes. We used to work with someone that had a hairpiece much like that.
1: The work on high-speed rail does continue. Crews in the
0: doesn't look like there were. There's like two guys on this platform, like roughing out the cement.
2: No, how many interviews have they done right next to where the train is supposed to go, and we haven't seen anyone working?
0: Well, that's not surprising. Have you seen anybody working on any of these Caltrans projects that take forever and ever and ever to widen our freeways? No, you don't.
2: Good point.
0: The 101 freeway in between Ventura and Santa Barbara has been closed at some point for the last 15 years in a project that will never end. This is what we do.
1: Central Valley have finished 62 of the 90 structures, which will serve as anchors for the track. Though the biggest obstacle still remains, money.
6: And so my interest really was to find a way to build the first high-speed rail in the U.S. to set an example out of this and show the country that we actually can do it.
1: Chowdhury took over as CEO of High Speed Rail about 2 years ago.
7: What is your vision here?

0: Well, so right now my focus has been building what we committed, which is the Merced to Bakersfield.
1: Doesn't actually go all the way to Merced anymore, and it doesn't go all the way to Bakersfield.
2: Everything associated with this project is so stupid and backwards.
1: Let's start in the middle of the state and extend outward so it doesn't really connect anywhere that needs to be connected, when they could have very easily just started in the Bay Area, connected San Francisco to San Jose, and then expand from there, and you'd have a line that people would use.
2: But they couldn't do that, because if it turned out to be a complete disaster, but you had something like San Francisco to San Jose that you could salvage, you could say, all right, we're going to cut our losses and stop there. If you start it in the middle of nowhere and have it go to the middle of nowhere, then people are going to be held over a barrel.
1: Well, it's not only that. One of the reasons that the project did start in the Central Valley is because the then Obama administration was dangling a whole bunch of federal money and said, hey, we want you to start in Fresno because there's too much asthma in Fresno. I'm not making it up. That was in Ezra Klein's book, Abundance.
0: But really, the true high-speed rail that the voters voted for is L.A. to San Francisco.
1: Right. And when are we getting that one?
2: Never.
3: Now, construction is focused on a 119-mile stretch of the 171 needed to connect Merced.
1: Imagine right now how hard it has been to build this thing in the middle of the state where there's not a lot of stuff. How exactly are you going to do the rest of this project getting through where there's lots of stuff? And if you're talking about Southern California, you can see it on the map right there. Lots of mountains.
2: It's almost as if they haven't thought this through.
3: Said to Bakersfield. It's now estimated that that will cost $36 billion.
1: You know, they could have taken the land they already owned and build something along the side of the 5 freeway that goes from Southern California all the way to Sacramento. But nope, couldn't do that. Wouldn't help out the kids with asthma in Fresno.
3: Alone,
1: because you drive that route on 5, there's nothing there.
2: No.
3: Cry from the original estimation of $33.5 billion for the entire project.
1: Yeah, we're way past that. Johnny, there's a lot more to this piece as we try to figure out where the hell all of our money went for the non-existent high-speed rail in the state of California.
2: Knowing what we know about the hospice centers, knowing what we know about what's going on with the homeless money, knowing what we know about the schools in Minneapolis, how much of this money do you think was just outright stolen?
1: A whole lot of it. And it's stolen either through ill-begotten gains or stolen through the good old-fashioned way by creating good union jobs that aren't doing anything.
4: You and California have so much in common. For one, you're both broke. Stick around, and after the break, John and Randy might just fix one of those. It's the Fix California Hour replay.
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9: 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When do you think the California high-speed rail will be completed? 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Please vote. We're closing this poll at 1 p.m. and I want to make sure that every vote gets counted. Don't treat this like a LA primary.
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9: 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You don't want to miss it. It premieres right after we sign off at 3 tomorrow. In the meantime, watch our current episode with Seneca Scott going after Bob Bonta in Oakland. It's fantastic.
6: Coming up, John and Randy examine ways to fix our golden state. 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
10: A woman is seeking to add a claim for punitive damages in her lawsuit against the Archdiocese of Los Angeles and a Whittier Catholic school, in which she alleges she was suspended and fired a day later in 2024 for complaining about what she believed to be inappropriate conduct by a vice principal towards some students. Defense attorneys have denied Ashley Gareke's allegations. Sexually violent predator 79-year-old Merle Wakefield is still at large after his GPS device indicated tamper mode in Rancho Bernardo early Friday morning. Aedes aegypti is an invasive mosquito, and it's spreading across Northern California. Dina Kodiak with more.
11: Also called yellow fever mosquitoes, they're unlike local mosquitoes that bite at dawn or dusk. They bite all day and target exposed skin. They live well in neighborhoods and can breed in very small amounts of water, like in a bottle cap.
10: Officials recommend reporting daytime bites or standing water to local mosquito control. Those are the headlines. I'm Jennifer Kuiper.
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3: What I would say is, if you wonder why the countries like Japan have this and have had it for a long time, why Europe has this, why some countries in South America have this, they don't have CEQA. The California Environmental Quality Act has hindered development of all different kinds, housing, commercial, infrastructure, and even high-speed rail, but our idiots in Sacramento still won't kill it.
4: You know, if Japan was able to get the high-speed rail done faster because they got bombed, then maybe instead of having the train go from L.A. to San Francisco, we should have the train go from L.A. to Oakland, because that's a town that looks like it got bombed.
3: Which one?
5: The process that it takes to get to construction and then get it to the finish line.
6: Chowdhury now says it could cost as much as $230 billion to connect the Bay Area to L.A.
3: So the estimate is now, what, like 9 times higher than what they originally said it would cost?
4: How is that even legal? If voters voted on it for a certain number, and then they pull the bait and switch on both the cost and the timeline, how is that allowed?
3: Yeah, how are any of those bonds ever getting repaid?
6: And may not be done until 2039.
3: No. They're not even sure they're going to get 2033 from Merced to Wasco. You think by 2039, in 13 years, they're going to have San Francisco to L.A. done?
4: Fat chance.
6: He admits it was a flawed process from the start and says building happened too soon.
3: Building what?
4: There's no tracks.
3: Well, actually, this does lead into the interesting part of this story, into that they planned all this on land they didn't own.
6: The focus should have first been on moving utility lines and acquiring the land.
7: I was born and raised just 2 miles down the road.
6: Michael Diaz has farming in his blood.
7: I never even really thought I was going to be an almond farmer.
6: Diaz once...
3: Oh, he's the reason that we can't drink water.
6: At 11 orchards.
7: Oh, it's affected a lot of people in the community. Yeah, it's been looked upon as a complete fiasco.
6: When Diaz isn't on the farm, he's in the courtroom.
7: The numbers were staggering in comparison to what they offered and what we actually settled for.
6: Diaz started his practice in 1996 with a focus on eminent domain cases.
3: Oh, he must have been real busy the last 15 years.
4: Oh my God, they split it right in two.
3: Yep.
6: That knowledge came in handy when high-speed rail rolled in.
7: They were lowballing everybody that I've worked with here. Only one person that we have settled for exactly the cost that they offered.
6: And that's when the attorney realized he too was in the train's path.
7: I've been affected from a per-acre basis probably more than anyone.
6: 81 acres from 7 of his ranches were taken from Diaz. It was a bitter pill to swallow.
7: I decided that's enough. And last year and the year before...
3: So many people have had their lives upended from this thing that is nowhere close to being done.
4: This guy's going to be dead before this thing gets finished. Well, come to think of it, all of us will be.
7: I sold everything and I'm out. Like I said, I just sold all my equipment.
8: You would still be in.
7: I would still be in if they weren't here, but they've become such a problem for me that I just don't want to deal with it anymore.
9: Yeah, we're in downtown Fresno, the intersection of 180 and 99.
8: And tell me the significance of this place.
9: These are buildings that my great-grandfather built and have been in our family since the 1950s. And this is where we've had a number, at least a decade-long...
3: This poor guy is real exhausted just getting out of the car.
4: Yeah, he's walked like 15 feet and he's out of breath.
3: That usually says smoker.
4: Or radio person.
3: Yeah.
9: Interaction with California high-speed rail.
6: Business owner James Wyrick says most of that interaction hasn't been good.
9: Oh. A constant disappointment and disruption of commerce and the way of life.
3: You remember the story we did? Gosh, this must have been over a year ago now.

0: But in downtown Fresno, there was a guy that operated a tattoo parlor. And his tattoo parlor was right across the street from the soon-to-be downtown Fresno high-speed rail station that is constantly under construction to the point where there's so much dust in the air, he can't safely perform tattoos on the bikers that want to get their mom tattooed on their shoulder because they'd get too much dust in the blood.
1: And because of all the equipment, there was no place for his customers to park their motorcycles.
2: Around here.
3: High-speed rail says miles and miles of underground utility wires needed to be relocated and buried. The organization needed to use Wyrick's property for just that.
2: Now we've just seen it drag and drag and drag.
3: But there have been delays.
2: It's incredibly frustrating given the fact that we have a lawsuit for an eminent domain lawsuit at the front. In those filings, you can see that Tudor Perini, the prime contractor, is billing the state of California for delays to the tune of $170,000 a day.
0: Whoa.
1: Okay, they're the ones getting rich.
0: $170,000 a day is going to a contractor because the project cannot start because of lawsuits. $170,000 every single day.
1: What idiots agreed to that?
0: Well, we voted for a lot of them. Well, we didn't. Somebody did.
2: Or $5 million per month.
4: And I'm going to go back again to the issue of change orders. I only saw the issue of change orders mentioned once in this business.
0: This is, by the way, the same psychobabble and insanity that's going on with the LAX People Mover. These contracts are written so terribly that if the contractor wants to, they can find ways to...

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1: If you'd like to watch us perform the show live, go to johnnydontlike.com and click that like button. We're just below 200 likes. We'd like to get that number over 200 before the end of the first hour. So if you haven't clicked it yet, please click that like button. All right, let's go back to the disaster that is high-speed rail in California.
2: This is an incredible report from KCRA3. The big takeaway, of all the things we've wasted money on, the state of California spent $5.7 billion just on delay fees and change order fees to contractors that have gotten filthy, stinking rich off of this project.
3: In February, the authority agreed to pay one contractor $537 million in delay fees alone.
1: Come on!
2: We're in the wrong business.
4: Our objectives remain the same. Phased approach, phased expansion.
2: He looks so disillusioned and checked out. Ian Chowdhury, the head of High Speed Rail. Why did he leave Europe for this?
1: That's what I'd like to know.
4: When you need it.
3: Chowdhury says delay fees are expected, but most of that damage was done before he took the job. He believes working with the assembly to cut some of the red tape will help move things faster and save money.
2: I love this is a project that the state of California has put forth, and even California is subject to California's insane regulations that have slowed this thing down to a crawl.
1: It's why we can't build anything new here. We're essentially existing off of Pat Brown's infrastructure.
2: Gavin Newsom, I remember 2 years ago, he does a press conference in Bakersfield talking about the high-speed rail and says, and this was in 2024, we finally got all the permitting done. You're telling me for a project the state of California voted for that has been under construction for over a decade, it took 12 to 15 years just to get all the permits?
1: And he wants to be president.
5: Understand this, it's easy to create this sensation about the high-speed rail is delayed. Well, that's easy part to say. Well, let's dig into it. Why is it? Is it because our contractors don't know how to design and build a bridge like this?
2: Well, they know how to get a whole lot of money from the state because they know, and this is true with so many government contracts, there's always more money to dump into this.
1: Here's what I don't understand. Why did they even agree to this interview? They are notorious for not talking to the press. And then they agree to do this lengthy piece with KCRA that makes them look awful.
2: I think the deal was you could talk to this guy and he doesn't have to talk to Ashley.
1: Maybe that's
5: it. No, they have been doing it for 100 years. What is it then? It's causing high-speed rail structures to build slower. It is that other things that are there in as a roadblock.
3: But the biggest roadblock continues to be funding.
2: I wonder how long it took to build the entire Union Pacific Railroad.
1: They did it in the 1800s through the Sierra Nevadas.
3: The state has agreed to give high-speed rail $1 billion every year for the next two decades.
2: That was Gavin Newsom extending cap and trade, which they now call cap and invest, which means your gas prices will be artificially higher for the next 20 years, and that money's going directly to fund this never-ending project.
3: The federal government had been chipping in, too. But last July, the Trump administration pulled $4 billion in federal grants.
6: The train that's being built between Los Angeles and San Francisco is the worst managed project I think I've ever seen, and I've seen some of the worst.
1: What they left out of that was that the state of California did not hold up their end of the bargain of what they were contractually obligated to do. They missed not one, but two deadlines, and they requested a third one because they couldn't meet the first two, and there's no way they would meet the third one either.
2: The Biden administration gave high-speed rail $4 billion of the infrastructure bill money specifically to build by the trains by December 2024, and it is August of 2026, and they still have not bought the trains. And

0: In fact, Chaudhry wants to change what the design would be for the trains, which would derail the process even further.
1: Our plan or proposal is to say these are the ways to generate ancillary revenues.
2: Wait a minute. I'm looking at another one. Henry Perea. Isn't he a former member of the legislature, too?
0: This is the dumping ground. Whether it's commissions like this or where Skinner got dumped in the California Energy Commission, all of these unelected boards are retirement programs for our useless politicians because term limits has been a complete failure.
2: Okay, here we go. Henry Perea, a former Democratic member of the California State Assembly representing District 31 from 2010 to 2015.
3: Business plan the CEO rolled out in June is now being called into question.
4: Was it concerning?
5: Yeah. Yeah, we don't write letters to the board of directors unless we're concerned.
3: Ben Belknap is the inspector general of high-speed rail, tasked with keeping tabs on the organization. He says things just aren't adding up.
5: This draft plan is dramatically incomplete and it needs to be revised.
0: And didn't the state of California want to propose a bill to defang this inspector general?
2: Probably.
5: Hesitant to clearly define the problems that are affecting the project.
3: Belknap estimates that if high-speed rail doesn't get additional funding, it could run out of money as soon as December 2027.
0: That's not that long from now.
2: The sooner the better.
5: State lawmakers and the High-Speed Rail Authority need to work on financing. That's what needs to be done.
6: How challenging has...
0: Have they thought about putting all of this on a gigantic American Express card and then financing the rest of the state with points?
2: Well, think about that. If they earn that many airline miles, Newsom could use all of those miles to campaign around the country for president.
6: It's funding, Ben.
1: This program was never set on the path of success for funding.
3: Chaudhry says the project...
0: So then, isn't that a bait and switch, and weren't the voters lied to?
2: Yeah, if you're going to miss every deadline and you're going to put in that many change orders and you're going to pay that much in late fees, of course we don't have the money.
3: It was always meant to be a public-private partnership on June 20th.
0: Who's investing in this?
3: Fourth, he announced a deal with Momentum Alliance Partners, a group of companies from around the world, all with experience in high-speed rail development. In 6 months, the group is expected to announce its first two investments.
1: So when we
0: are... You know, the private company that's trying to build the high-speed rail from Victorville to Vegas, that's become a junk bond status.
1: We're done with this. I think this is a moment for the entire, not our team only, but the state of California to be proud of it.
0: Proud of what?
2: What's he doing, by the way, wearing a heavy jacket in the middle of August for?
0: It's a little strange.
1: But the country as a whole, because we just created a template how to build high-speed rail system.
0: This is the template for everything not to do.
2: How dumb does he think we are?
0: Well, we are Californians.
3: Chaudhry does believe that with the proper funding, the entire project will be up and running by 2039.
0: No.
2: Not even close.
3: But there are plenty of folks out there who believe that's still pie in the sky.
6: You don't think this will ever run?
7: I honestly don't think this will ever run. By the time it's ready to run, it's going to be outdated.
8: The only thing California high-speed rail.
0: And he's right about that. As the autonomous revolution is heading, as we're talking about flying cars, we are spending decades and decades and decades on building technology that they did in 1965.
2: Think about this for a second. Think about what kind of phone you used in 2008. Think about what kind of computer you had in 2008. And think about the fact that they're building this high-speed rail with 2008 technology.
0: What a mess.
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5: Outage.com says over 100,000 customers from Pennsylvania to Rhode Island have lost service. Surf City, New Jersey is reporting over 2 feet of water in low-lying areas near the shoreline. Several members of an American family have been killed in a building collapse in Athens. A Greek fire official said the four tourists, whose identities have not been released, were staying in a two-story building that buckled after a possible gas explosion on Friday. The New York Times cited Greek officials as saying the U.S. citizens killed were an older couple, their son, and his girlfriend. A new report says El Nino-driven extreme heat could kill nearly 500,000 people worldwide by early next year. Lisa Carton reports.
6: An analysis from the Climate Impact Lab shows the natural climate pattern, which typically increases global temperatures, is fast becoming record-breakingly strong. The report estimates the heat from El Nino could take over 450,000 lives between June 2026 and February 2027. I'm Lisa Carton.
5: College football today and a handful of upsets. The 21st-ranked Florida Gators defeated 4th-ranked Ole Miss 52-28. In another upset, Wake Forest beat 16th-ranked Louisville 30-27. In the Big Ten, Wisconsin defeated 13th-ranked Penn State 24-20. Elsewhere, it was number 1 Texas just getting past 14th-ranked Tennessee 20-17 in Knoxville, where President Trump was in attendance. I'm Rob Martier.
7: 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KABC.
8: Congress is stripping California's authority to regulate air pollution from cargo ships and large commercial boats. Daniel Martindale covers it from stem to stern.
9: Opponents say it could lead to dirtier air in coastal communities. The U.S. House of Representatives is taking away California's ability to force large ships to run on electricity when they're in port, allowing them to run on their diesel engines instead. Another vote that passed targeted requirements for cleaner engines on some commercial boats as well. There are concerns in harbor cities like San Pedro, Wilmington, and Long Beach. The twin ports of Los Angeles and Long Beach are the largest fixed source of smog-forming air pollution in metropolitan L.A. I'm Daniel Martindale.
8: Sacramento is considering renaming Cesar Chavez Plaza to Union Plaza following sexual assault allegations against the late civil rights leader. And 4 members of the Peckerwoods gang have been convicted of beating a black man in a Ceres prison. Those are your headlines. I'm Sean Dion.
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10: Sherman Oaks, the 405 southbound, the 3 right lanes are closed between Sepulveda and Mulholland until 5 a.m. Monday morning for construction work. Right now you're seeing heavy delays from Victory. Hawthorne, the 105 eastbound, the left lane is closed between Hawthorne Boulevard and Crenshaw until 10 o'clock tomorrow morning for sign installation. Look for heavy slowing from the 405. And Mid-City, the 10 eastbound just before Crenshaw, an earlier crash is out of lanes. Look for slowing from Washington.
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2: Should we do a poll about John's haircut? The responses are either yes or no, that's mean. And currently, yes is winning in a landslide with 62%.
4: Great.
2: If you'd like to vote on that poll, you can do so at johnnydontlike.com. Omaha checking in, Reno, Costa Mesa, San Francisco, Las Vegas. We're all over the place. You know what's the one place that no one said was L.A.? Burbank, Alhambra, Paris. I'm going to assume he means the Paris in Riverside County.
5: 800-222-5222 is your telephone number. 1-800-222-5222. Well, we know that fires have destroyed any number of towns in the state of California. And we know that many of those fires have been started by faulty equipment belonging to the various electric companies in the state. Electric companies that have been granted monopolies by the government, and now they're looking for more protection from the government, the same government that regulates them, for damages when their equipment starts a fire. You see, the utilities want to shift the responsibility for paying victims from the people who started the fire to people who didn't start the fire.
2: Gavin Newsom is ending his 8-year tenure as governor of California very similarly to the way that he started his tenure, by bailing out the investor-owned utility monopolies, because he right now is trying to fast-track a bill that still, by the way, hasn't been written, and there's only days left in the session, to limit the liability that utilities have on them for when they start fires.
5: And again, it's not as if the liability just goes away. It gets shifted from the people who started the fire to people who did not start the fire.
2: For more on this, here is KCRA3, and you guessed it, Ashley Zavala.
6: Final days of California's legislative session, the governor is trying to get lawmakers to push this through.
7: And some fire victims are speaking out about this. KCRA3's political director Ashley Zavala joins us. So Ashley, where do things stand right now?
8: Well, while this has caused a political firestorm at our state capitol, this proposal, Governor Newsom's plan, is still not in writing with days left in California's legislative session. Firefighters and wildfire victims are now at odds over the governor's proposal that critics are calling a bailout for the state's three private utility companies. We're talking SDG&E.
2: A bailout, by the way, for companies that all have record profits this year.
5: Yeah, what the hell?
8: EG&E. And so,
2: you know what, Tom Steyer? You were right about one thing.
9: I'm Tom Steyer, and I'm about to ride the D.
2: These crooked companies have too much power.
8: I'll let us in. The clock is ticking for this to get sorted out.
10: Are we the real fire survivors?
2: And if you're wondering why they're calling themselves the real survivors, it's because, and this is true, PG&E and SoCal Edison started a fake advocacy group called Protect Wildfire Survivors Now, which is a shell to support the bailout of PG&E and SoCal Edison. You can't make it up.
5: It is so slimy.
8: Los Angeles.
2: I feel like I have to point this out. Just because we think that the people who run PG&E and SoCal Edison are incompetent or potentially possibly malicious in how they don't seem to care about burning down neighborhoods, that doesn't mean that the people who are the linemen, the people who are digging the trenches, are crooked. Those people are honest people. It's the people in charge and all of the people running Sacramento.

0: though, that a lot of them used to work at PG&E that are the big problem here.
1: Area wildfire victims pushing back against Governor Gavin Newsom's proposal to limit how much private utility companies pay for causing a catastrophic wildfire.
2: The deadly 2025 Eden Canyon fire was caused by Southern California Edison.
0: That's not even something we have to say allegedly. That is fact at this point.
3: And we have pretty much known that for a very long time.
2: It's faulty equipment that destroyed not only my family, our generational property, but our community.
1: The group drove up from Southern California, concerned with how Newsom wants to...
0: Wait, why didn't they just take the high-speed rail?
3: Oh, yeah, that would be so easy.
0: It's not done yet, is it?
1: Limit how much utilities like SoCal Edison, PG&E, and SDG&E pay victims, attorneys, and insurance companies if they cause a fire in the future.
4: Governor Newsom's team keeps on telling us, everybody stand down, stand down. This doesn't impact you.
1: Joy Chen.
0: Yeah, it does. If you're saying how much the utilities can get sued for when they burn down a neighborhood.
3: This is what Newsom's team does, Izzy and the boys. What they do is they lie to you and then they try to intimidate you from telling the truth. They do it to reporters. They do it to fire victims. They do it to crime victims. They do it all the time.
1: And is the leader of the group, Every Wildfire Survivors Network.
4: Today, we are the victims. Tomorrow, any Californian could be a victim of a system that continues to enable three companies to keep burning down communities.
1: The governor has said California's current wildfire liability system isn't working.
0: This is the thing that Gavin created in 2019. And now, you know what? It puts too much liability on the utilities that I refuse to hold in line for doing anything about their derelict equipment.
1: His administration fears a future utility bankruptcy and draining of the state's wildfire liability fund. Supporters of his plan say fights between the utilities and insurance companies, trial attorneys, and hedge funds ultimately slow down payments to victims.
5: Here's my response to those that don't want change. It's untenable.
0: Hey, by the way, if this is such an important issue that Gavin wanted to make sure was handled before he left office, why is he making this push at the last minute, days before the session ends? And why did he spend a week and a half in Michigan hanging out with Big Gretch?
3: And let me tell you something. This is something like what happened at the California Energy Commission that's going to come back to haunt him in Michigan. This is going to come back to haunt him in South Carolina. Because when you're talking about the Eaton fire specifically, the fire in Altadena, that fire wiped out black homeowners. In many cases, black homeowners who have owned those homes for generations, they got wiped out, and now he wants to screw them over by shifting the responsibility from Southern California Edison to another party, which means they're going to get less than they deserve. If you're running against Gavin Newsom in South Carolina, where black voters, and when you're talking about South Carolina, you're not talking about a lot of big cities, so you're talking about a lot of homeowners, people who own their own homes, who pay their insurance premiums, he is opening himself up to having these victims go to South Carolina and campaign for other candidates and talk about how Gavin Newsom prioritized the electric companies over the black homeowners. How do you think that's going to look in South Carolina?
0: I have to make a quick correction. I referred to the governor of Michigan as Big Gretch. Jennifer Van Laar wants to correct me and say that it's Stretchin' Gretchen.
3: Oh, my.
0: Jennifer Van Laar in the chat. She's going to be on the Accountability Podcast premiering at 3 o'clock right after we sign off the air today. All right, where's the utilities? Here we go.
5: Status quo is not going to work. It's not going to work for victims.
1: The California Professional Firefighters Union announced this week they're backing the governor's plan. In a letter,
0: the plan that he's putting together at the last minute.
1: To the governor, the group wrote, the stability of the state's utilities, insurance plans, and recovery funds must all be balanced with ensuring that wildfire victims and impacted communities are able to recover and rebuild.
0: So already it's very difficult to get insurance in this state. Already insurance premiums are skyrocketing in this state thanks to, one, our crooked insurance commissioner, Ricardo Lara. Gavin Newsom now wants to limit the amount that insurance companies can sue utilities. For instance, imagine if you're

0: State Farm, and you had to pay out a whole bunch of claims, assuming that you actually did, and find out that the start of the fire was SoCal Edison. You would then sue SoCal Edison to reap those costs. Well, Gavin doesn't want that to happen. What then happens to insurance rates when the insurance companies can't go after the utilities when they start these fires?
1: This means your insurance rates are going to go through the roof. And it also means if they can't go after the party that started the fire, it means they're going to nickel and dime you even more so they don't lose their shirt.
2: We really shouldn't be here.
3: Former Democratic Assemblyman Chris Holden helped create California's current utility wildfire liability system back in 2019 after PG&E caused the Camp Fire.
2: What is untenable is that these utilities continue to find themselves starting fires and burning out communities, and they need to be held accountable for that.
0: Hey, that's the name of our podcast. It's the most useless word in the English language.
4: To confirm, you don't think this current system needs change?
2: No, look, I think that there's...
0: What you need is somebody in Sacramento, not just in the governor's office, but in the assembly and the state senate as well, who are in the pockets of these investor-owned utilities. How about all the people that Gavin appoints to the CPUC? A lot of them came from SoCal Edison and PG&E.
1: And I'll tell you what else is disturbing. The fact that there is not a five-alarm fire, to borrow a phrase, to fix the equipment so that they don't start fires in the future. The working assumption is they're going to start lots of fires because that's just what they do. The equipment is faulty. They're not going to fix it. So what do we do to limit our liability after we burn down more towns?
0: Well, and for if you're SoCal Edison, what incentive do you even have to fix your faulty equipment? If you go back to the Woolsey Fire in 2019, incredibly devastating in parts of Malibu and Ventura County and LA County, they were found liable for that fire. And after a few years, they finally had to settle with fire victims. And the California Public Utilities Commission allowed SoCal Edison to raise their rates on all ratepayers to pay out those fire victims. So no matter what, the ratepayer gets screwed.
1: And didn't they pay some of those fire victims in company stock?
0: That's what happened with PG&E and the victims of the campfire.
2: It's always.
0: But I guess It's a good investment because California wants to make sure that PG&E stock only goes in one direction.
2: Going to be need to look at and make stronger, but to do it in the 11th hour of the session coming to an end is not the time.
3: None of the utility companies are commenting on any of this. Now, we did reach out to the Firefighters Union for...
0: So, with this last-minute move here, and the last time that PG&E and SoCal Edison have a way to directly influence something going on in the Gavin Newsom administration. This seems to me like an ultimatum that if you want presidential run money, you're going to help us out right now while you still can.
1: It also just shows you how stupid our politics are in California, where all of these people run for office with the criteria being who hates Trump the most, and whoever hates Trump the most gets elected. And then when you get into office, these people who I think the electorate makes certain assumptions about because they run on that platform, they get up there and they do the bidding of the big utilities to screw over the little guy.
3: An interview, but we didn't hear back in time for our deadline. In that letter, the group did say they now support the proposal because the governor has made changes to it that could impact local governments. He was originally pushing to severely limit how much local governments like cities and counties get to rebuild when their equipment is destroyed. How exactly that's been changed.
0: So let's say that, fire apparatus gets burned down in a fire started by SoCal Edison. Gavin doesn't want the cities and the counties going after the utility either.
1: Oh, no. All of them are going to be limited.
3: Is to be seen. We are waiting on the governor to provide more details and disclosure on how exactly this proposal has changed in the last week or so.
5: And he's up against the clock, and right. I know you've been working this for some time, and something just happened with the California Senate with some counter proposal.
3: Right.
5: Can you tell us about that?
3: Yeah, just within the last hour and a half, the California Senate, closest to the negotiations, have said that Democrats there have put together a counter offer to Newsom. One of the key differences, unlike Newsom's plan, the Senate's plan would allow insurance companies to continue suing to recoup their losses from these investor-owned utility companies. Other details of the Senate's proposal include a limit on some of the IOU's return on investments when it comes to their wildfire maintenance. It would also push the California...
0: Yeah, I don't know who okayed that, but we have a system in California where if

0: the utilities spend money on undergrounding lines or preventing their equipment from starting wildfires, they get a guaranteed rate of return on that investment in the turn of rate increases from the consumers. And still, we have these fires over and over and over again.
1: California Public Utilities Commission to limit future utility rate increases to only go as far as the rate of inflation. A lot of details in this proposal. This is all a negotiation. Nothing is in a bill yet. They have until basically Friday to do that if they want to vote on it by the end of session, August 31st.
2: It's a heated debate. Yeah. Not a lot of time. Mm-hmm. All right, Ashley, thank you.
0: So there you go. Gavin's last minute cram as he's about to leave office to bail out the investor-owned utility companies, PG&E, SoCal Edison, and San Diego Gas and Electric from the liability that they have when their equipment starts fires.
3: Think about this for a second. Yesterday, we spent a lot of time talking about the bullet train. And think about how much money we have spent on that train over the last couple decades. And think about how much good we could have done if we spent that money on other things. So we know that fire risk in California is something that is severe. And we know that the electric companies and faulty equipment causes a lot of those fires to start. Imagine if we put that money into some program to incentivize the utilities to put those power lines underground. Imagine how much we could have reduced the fire risk in this state. And I can tell you, as someone who lives in a California city where the power lines are predominantly underground, not only does the fire risk decrease, but it's so much prettier. Aesthetically speaking, it is so much prettier to live in a neighborhood where you look up and you see mountains and you see trees and you see blue sky and you see clouds and you see birds and you don't see a bunch of power lines. That makes a neighborhood look trashy. Beautify the neighborhoods. Put those lines underground, reduce the fire risk, and make the state look prettier. And you say it will cost a fortune. Don't do it. Well, stop spending money on the stupid stuff. And if it costs a fortune, fine. I'd rather spend it on that than a train I'm never going to ride. Not even Tom Steyer is going to ride this one.
4: I'm Tom Steyer, and I'm about to ride the D.
5: You and California have so much in common. For one, you're both broke. Stick around, and after the break, John and Randy might just fix one of those. It's the Fix California Hour replay.
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3: Show, I can make up the weird jazz music that you hear during the commercial breaks on YouTube, but I can't really do the video stuff. Listener Tony, however, he's an expert in this, and he sent a video, one that we can't play because we've been told by management we cannot play videos of AI-generated politicians, but it was of a Mortal Kombat-style fight between Katie Porter and Javier Becerra. 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So he made a version that we could play of a Mortal Kombat-style fight. Tony made this.
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8: Governor Newsom has signed several measures into law aimed at getting impaired drivers off the roads and holding repeat offenders accountable. Sharon Reardon reports.
9: The legislation includes Braun's Law, named for 18-year-old high school student Braun Levi, who was killed in Manhattan Beach in May 2025 by a suspected repeat drunk driver. The new law requires drivers whose DUI charges are reduced to a lesser offense be warned that if they get behind the wheel again while impaired, they could face a more serious charge, including murder. I'm Sharon Reardon.
8: Nearly a quarter of California's youngest students missed too much school last year, more than the state average, though experts do say it's common for young kids to miss school because they get sick more often. A new invasive mosquito is spreading across Northern California called the yellow fever mosquitoes. They are unlike local mosquitoes that bite at dusk or dawn. Those are your headlines. I'm Sean Dion.
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1: Should be for the poll about John's haircut. And someone wrote, should John wear a wig while his hair grows back?
2: Oh, you know who had to have had a wig on their head last night?
1: Who's that?
2: Were you watching the tennis at all, the U.S. Open?
1: I was not.
2: They had all of the old timers come back. They had Andre Agassi and McEnroe and Andy Roddick and others. Federer. And the camera kept cutting to Anna Wintour, who was the longtime editor-in-chief of Vogue magazine, and now she's a top executive at Condé Nast. And she looked like Cousin It.
1: Oh, no.
2: And I know she's almost 80 years of age. There's no way her hair is that thick. And the camera just kept cutting to her over and over and over again, and I thought she was something out of a 1960s television show. The city of Berkeley says it's time to sweep the bums out.
1: And if you're wondering why it has taken Berkeley so long to clear this homeless encampment that just keeps growing and growing and growing and growing, boy, do I have a treat for you. I had a rap prepared for this from our friends at KPIX. And while it was a great rap, before we got on the air, ABC7's Leanne Melendez, who was the one that shot that video that went viral in Berkeley, she did her own piece. And it is titled, Why Berkeley Has Been Unable to Remove Large Homeless Encampment. I think we're all in for a treat. Now, I'm going to be honest with you. I have not previewed this, but I trust Leanne. She's the best. Here is ABC7 in the Bay.
3: A moment of frustration over conditions at this homeless encampment in Berkeley prompted us to post it on social media. Many of you reached out.
2: Look at that. It looks like Haiti after an earthquake.
1: And this is supposed to be the good part of the East Bay.
3: For an explanation. So we put our...
1: Seriously, you know what, Oakland? You should put a billboard showing that and say, who's the real city of Dumpy?
4: You know, this has really been an issue for the city of Dumpy. Excuse me.
2: Look at that. That woman, I think, is feeding the homeless.
1: Uh-oh.
3: And toes
2: down. No, wait a minute. Keep freeze frame. I think she's feeding the homeless.
1: Why?
2: Muffin tops.
1: Oh, there you go. That's why you got to watch us on the YouTubes, kids.
3: And walked the length of the encampment. Piles of garbage spilling onto the streets, which many claim are their personal and valuable property.
1: Including a old Santa Claus doll that's missing an eye.
2: Yeah, what did they do to Santa's eye?
3: Most people here were open to talk about their circumstances.
5: I've been out of work for a while, and I'm just going through some stress and some mental health problems of my own.
1: Sure.
2: You don't say.
3: Raimondo Mackey has lived in...
2: I've seen more enthusiasm from Eeyore.
3: ...meant for 1 year.
6: We've been here less than a month because our car was impounded right on 7th Street, so... We were living in our car before that.
3: This man named Julio.
1: Why is none of the answers for any of these people move somewhere that's more affordable?
2: No. And every time a politician tells you it's the high cost of housing that is the reason that so many people live on the streets, listen to their own words.
3: Julio has lived in a makeshift wooden structure for a year. He says... Surrounded by rats.
1: Oh, my goodness. No. I can't handle it.
2: That sounds attractive.
3: When we first found him, he was battling a serious eye infection brought on by sorting out dirty, empty cans. We had questions for Berkeley's city manager.
1: This is the kind of disaster that we let these people, we enable them to do to themselves by not cleaning this up.
2: No, you know what this is? These are feral humans.
7: This is

0: been going on for years and years and years, yet the city can't seem to solve it.
1: The city has worked really hard to solve this.
2: I don't think so.
3: No, they haven't.
1: It's been incredibly litigious.
2: Now, that is true. The reason, one of the reasons why this encampment is so hard to clean up is because they keep getting sued over it. And guess what? The judges in Berkeley are like, yeah, the homeless have a point.
3: You know what I would do? I would go sweep it out in the middle of the night so the judges don't have time to stop you.
2: That's the way to do it. Get the bulldozer.
1: Are still in an active litigation.
4: Litigation? Hold on. Because in 2024, the U.S. Supreme Court ruled that cities could enforce local anti-camping laws, and that would not constitute cruel and unusual punishment.
2: That was the excuse that cities used for years and years and years not to clean the encampments. And even Gavin Newsom sent an amicus brief in support of reversing that.
4: It's the reason San Francisco was able to remove tents from the sidewalks.
2: You will see people folded over, doing the old Fenty fold in San Francisco, but you don't see a lot of tents.
4: But here's the rub. Berkeley, unlike other cities, does not have a no camping law. That's why even though in July Berkeley posted notices to vacate the area, cleanup efforts were blocked by a lawsuit filed by the Berkeley Homeless Union.
2: Even Great. The homeless have unions in California.
3: And what do you think the odds are they're getting some taxpayer dollars?
2: The homeless union sued Berkeley to stop the cleanup of the encampment because Berkeley doesn't have a law that bans encampments. It's the Air Bud theory.
5: Unfortunately, in this current situation with the courts, it's been very hard for us to get things done.
4: Judge Edward Chen granted a temporary restraining order against removing their belongings after the Berkeley home.
2: What if their belongings are a bunch of stolen bicycles?
3: What if it's bringing back medieval diseases?
4: This union asked the city to, quote, identify designated alternative spaces for its members with disabilities to camp on the sidewalk. In their argument, Berkeley said it has now, quote, offered replacement tents in residents' preferred sizes to everyone, regardless of disability status or formal request.
2: So we're going to have a city-sanctioned shanty town? That's the answer here?
3: Then you're never going to get them out because they're going to say we have equipment provided by the city. We have designated sidewalks identified by the city. You're never going to get them out.
2: You know what? If you're Emeryville, if you're Walnut Creek, hell, even if you're Oakland, I think you all know what the answer is. Dump your homeless in Berkeley. They're not going to do anything about it.
3: Oh, I'd be doing that this afternoon.
4: Chen is a U.S. District Court judge for the Northern District of California, the same federal court where in 2022, U.S. Magistrate Judge Donna Ryu banned San